0: Welcome to What's News Dunedin, brought to you by Casa Valencia, the radio show that spawned from the 23,000-plus local strong Otipoti Dunedin What's News Dunedin Facebook group. The group has been putting the social back in the social media since 2020 with respectful adult debate and a sense of humour. I'm your host, Richard Knights. On today's show, we're talking to our wonderful guest, Paul McClellan-Smith, Director of Art Centre, who'll be telling us a bit more about themselves and what they do, as well as helping us look back at the posts that generated the most interactions over the past 7 days on the What's News Dunedin Facebook group. And those posts this week are the university getting the go-ahead to demolish the Archway Lecture Theatres, central government giving local government a three-month ultimatum to sort out their own restructure, or they'll do it for them, and an interesting encounter with a TUI at the Botanic Gardens. Welcome to the show, Paul.
1: Kia ora, glad to be here.
0: Fantastic. And thank you for stepping in at short notice. I really appreciate that. So before we get started on this and the news and talking about yourself, we have a... I don't know if you're in the What's News Dunedin Facebook group or
1: oh,
0: not.
1: Oh, absolutely.
0: Yeah, you are, that's fantastic. We have Punday Monday. There's not one that you've ever taken part in, but Punday Monday is where we bring all our best dad jokes. Best dad jokes, puns, and then the funniest one, and that is literally determined by the number of laugh reacts it gets, comes on the show on Friday. So we're seeing whether the joke comes off the page and is pun worthy, using the spoken word, right? So this week's pun of the week is, and it happened to be on Monday, was May the 4th. So it was Star Wars Day.
1: Yes.
0: So actually all the puns were all Star Warsy puns, which is even better still. So pun of the week this week was, my friend decided to get a face tattoo of her favourite Star Wars character. You should have seen the Luke on her face.
1: Ooh.
0: It's a groaner. It is a groaner. So, but that just makes the pun even better in my mind. To be completely fair, like, if you're going to groan at a pun, it's worthy. Before we get started on the news for the week, what we also have is our three pop questions. So these are just three questions that I throw at every single guest that comes on the show. No right or wrong answers unless you get them wrong. But basically just get under the skin of Paul the person before we even start talking about anything else, right? So, first question. Cream teas. So you have a scone, you have jam, you have cream. What goes on the scone first, the jam or the cream?
1: Always the jam for me.
0: That's the right answer, mate. That's genuinely...
1: I can't imagine doing it the other way. It would just get a bit messy, wouldn't it?
0: Well, it doesn't scientifically make any sense to me, because how do you spread jam on cream?
1: Maybe it's been invented by cafes to reassure people that actually there is jam under there.
0: Maybe. I don't know. But anyway, I mean, that's the right answer. In back in the UK, it's a big thing between Devon and Cornwall.
1: Okay.
0: One lot do it the wrong way, which is Devon, and they put the cream on first and dollop jam on the top. And then the Cornish, lovely folk, we like them, they do it the right way, which is the jam and then cream.
1: Right. Well, look, I must try it out the other way.
0: I don't think you should go to the dark side. We are on Star Wars week, so there is a, you know, that is the dark side. So we'll try it. I mean, just stay away from it. I mean, just in case you like it, mate. I mean, then what do you do, right? You know, so there's, you know, all those questions. You can't get any other questions wrong on my show. So that was the first one. Mm-hmm. That's the only one you could get wrong. You've got it right. Great start. Mm-hmm. The next ones are easy, all right? So second question, who is your favourite Teenage Mutant Ninja Turtle?
1: Oh, goodness me. Well, look, I only remember the name of one. I mean, this is...
0: Well, that'll do.
1: This is kind of before... Is it before my time? I was sort of grew up with things like Smurfs and
0: so then after your time, mate.
1: Yeah, after my time. Sorry, you're right. Older. I'm older than this. But I remember the name of D'Angelo.
0: You're wrong.
1: Eh?
0: Donatello, Michelangelo.
1: Oh, Michelangelo.
0: Because they're all Renaissance painters. Michelangelo, Donatello, Leonardo, and Raphael.
1: Okay.
0: Because they're all Renaissance painters.
1: Right. Well, that just shows my ignorance.
0: Exactly. So, but even still, there's no wrong answer with the turtles. Every turtle was a great turtle, right? It's as simple as that. You could have even gone for April the Reporter or

0: even Master Splinter, the giant rat, that I'm moosophobic, so I wouldn't go for them.
1: Yeah, but. Yeah. I wonder how the turtle, the Ninja Turtle thing resonated in the Pacific, because, you know, turtles are such a icon of the Pacific in terms of their imagery.
0: Yeah. Yeah,
1: not so much in New Zealand, but, you know.
0: Oh, yeah, no, I hear what you're saying. But they in the UK, they changed the name.
1: Oh.
0: So they started off life as Teenage Mutant Ninja Turtles. And then someone didn't like the connotation of the ninja stuff, so they went Teenage Mutant Hero Turtles.
1: Oh.
0: But, of course, they're still swinging nunchucks around and spears and all that kind of stuff. And then they eventually went back to...
1: Because it was a dumb idea anyway.
0: Because Hero Turtles, they were still ninjas, so they went back to Ninja Turtles later on, so they've kind of come full circle.
1: Yeah.
0: But, you know, but it was kind of just about in my kind of era. I do remember the Smurfs too. Big fan of the Smurfs. It was like Saturday night TV viewing in the UK. We just go and watch the Smurfs, which is fantastic. Mm. And then the third and final question is a bit of a thinker, all right? So, would you rather go on a double date with your parents or your ex and their new partner?
1: Ooh. That is a tricky one, in a way. My mum's passed away, sadly. If she was still about, I might choose her, but I've got quite a good relationship with my ex, so probably that one.
0: Yeah.
1: Yeah.
0: Yeah, see, I mean, my dad's passed, but I would definitely choose my mum and dad as a double date because I love them to pieces, actually, and rather than the worry.
1: I mean, it is a bit of a weird one.
0: Of an ex.
1: But when you have children in common, you hope.
0: That's slightly different. It's slightly different.
1: That you still get on.
0: Yes.
1: And if you do, it's good for everyone. So. To some extent, you've got to, I mean, for the sake of everyone, you've got to get on with it and just try and make it work.
0: Yep.
1: And, yeah, so for me, I'm fortunate that we still get on reasonably well.
0: Nice.
1: Yeah.
0: Well, that's a great answer. I say there's no right or wrong answers here. It's just kind of all for a bit of fun. Now, want to talk about the three topics of the week, and then once we've done that, we'll talk about you and Art Centre and everything around that. But the first topic is the university getting the go-ahead to demolish the Archway Lecture Theatres. Now, the sort of backstory to this is that they wanted to do it, and then someone came forward and kind of claimed heritage status, and then kind of that was they weren't allowed to, and then I think they've gone to the Environmental Court, and the Environmental Court have come back and gone, no, we're okay, you can knock it down and put in, you know, a planned garden or whatever, which has met with some, opposition from a number of people, including I think Ted McCoy's daughter. Ted McCoy was the architect that designed. He's passed now, but he was the architect that designed the Archway Lecture Theatres.
1: Oh, was he?
0: Apparently,
1: and
0: so.
1: He's done quite a lot of historic renovations around town, like the Standard.
0: Yeah, there's lots of stuff. A lot of Ted McCoy property all over the place.
1: I might be thinking of someone else.
0: I don't know what he's like, but again, I don't know when he passed. But his daughter is fronted a petition to sort of say, let's keep the Archway Lecture Theatres. Now, it's one of what they call brutalist architecture, and it is ugly.
1: Yeah,
0: like you can't look at it and go, ooh, that's a pretty building, but it does have a place in. Like the history of architecture, I guess. So where do you fall on that? Because I'm kind of like I don't know enough about architecture and sort of, to be honest, like Dunedin heritage to kind of really have an opinion other than the fact I think the building looks ugly.
1: Yeah, I mean, I have seen a book on brutalist architecture at my work, and some of them are just so striking, like just. Quite space age. It was almost futuristic, you know,
0: yep.
1: and it was pared back. But the design of some of them are just outstanding, and I do think they should be preserved to some extent. Obviously, you can't preserve every building, but there does need to be some examples of modern practice, and especially if it's a good example.
0: Yep.
1: And I think. I would hope that if you looked at Dunedin, is there some good examples of it left, and is this one a good enough example to keep? I'm not 100% sure on that, but I do remember being disappointed. Like I spent a lot of time in Hamilton, and there was this building that had these. It was very 80s. It had these big if you can imagine a chocolate bar

0: Yep.
1: As the outside of a building, and it's got those big curved bits of the chocolate bar, right? And they were protruding out from the building, and they were multicoloured, and it was just so strikingly of its time.
0: Yep.
1: That I always thought it should have been saved, but it wasn't.
0: But it didn't.
1: And I think that's a shame.
0: Because you never get them back, though. That's the, that is the thing, isn't it? I mean, you, if you walk around the university, there is some fantastic architecture. Mm. And you can genuinely look at, you know, especially like the Clock Tower building and all those kind of places, and you'd kind of go, you'd, almost everyone to a man would kind of go, you don't pull that down, it's beautiful, right? But that shouldn't necessarily be the defining criteria, should it, to be fair? Yes,
1: and I've heard that David Kilgour is one of those who is opposing the demolition. And I wonder if, he's a famous Dunedin musician. I wonder if that's because, you know, there's some link with, you know, artists and musicians who have utilised that structure in some of their music videos or something like that, whether it's become iconic. Obviously, for him, it has.
0: Well, I think it is. I mean, it's certainly a building that, I mean, I spent quite a lot of time on campus when I first got here, because I worked for a company that sold stuff to the university. And it's a building that sits in my brain, right? Not because I walk past it going, oh, I love that. I used to get lost in it, because, like, I used to go in there and it kind of is all very much the same when you get inside. But at the same time, it's a building that you remember.
1: Yeah,
0: you know, for the right or the wrong reason. So I guess it's very personal. I think whether you support bringing it down or you don't.
1: And I think we've got to be careful that we don't slip into, oh, it's got to be pretty old buildings. Like,
0: yes,
1: architecture is more than that. It is about the impact it makes on you in a space, and sometimes that's a good thing. Sometimes it can be dehumanising, and you know, you don't necessarily want to keep everything, but. It's multi-layered, and it's an interesting argument anyway.
0: Yeah, it'd be interesting to see what happens, because they have brought a petition, and it'd be interesting to see how many signatures they get. It'd be interesting to see if anyone listens to the feedback once it's presented too, because obviously the university itself has a vision of what it wants in that space already, you know.
1: Well, it reminds me of the St David Street Bridge, which has a huge history of you know, the community trying to save this little walk bridge. It's beautiful. It's a historic, beautiful little Victorian walk bridge that, you know, where they've got the big new welcome to Otago University sign by the, you know, Centre of Innovation there.
0: Yep.
1: Basically, they wanted to put a road through to the registry building across the Leith, and this bridge, this little walk bridge, was in the way, and they wanted to move it, they wanted to do all sorts of things, but the community said no. This is where it is. This is important to keep it as it is, to keep the feel of that whole area and keep it people focused rather than about cars and dignitaries coming through and zooming through the university and their big cars or whatever, or buses, or you know. So yeah, it's of a similar vein, this whole discussion.
0: I think so, definitely. Well, let's move on to the next topic anyway, because I think basically the answer from us is the jury's out. We're going to see what happens. You know, so I won't be sad if it goes, and I won't be sad if it stays, if that makes sense. I'm kind of on the fence. The next topic of the week, and this is something that's come out of left field, I think, is central government make an announcement this week that they've been talking about the reform of councils and stuff. So they, you know, they want to get the Shane Jones has made a very big noise about, you know, the Kremlin of the ORC, the, you know, the regional council, and they want to get rid of regional councils, make things a bit more collective. And they spent three years, like, kind of talking about it and actually doing very little other than kind of announcing it was coming. And then suddenly in the last week, they've jumped up and said, well, you guys, you local councils, you got 3 months to figure out a plan of how you're going to merge together with each other, or we're going to do it for you. Which just seems like such a weird, like, it's such a weird flex from their point of view, when you consider that they've achieved literally no momentum in 3 years, and then suddenly they're expecting councils, on top of everything else that they're doing, to actually suddenly go, oh yeah, we'll figure that one out ourselves, you know, and for some reason expect there to be some kind of consistency across the whole damn country when they do that.
1: Yeah,
0: well.
1: It's not leadership, is it? And it's a very poor form of it's not even

consultation, really. I wouldn't call that fair consultation. And it's an approach which is very top-down, which is something, you know, that I guess people who favour retaining councils do point out that it's democracy. It's a chance for people to have a say. The thing that worries me, apart from...

0: about their rates and their roads and everything like that. Whereas regional councils are about the catchment, and catchments go across boundaries.
1: Yeah, exactly.
0: And so you've got to have a broader view. Otherwise, there's just no real, you know, that relationship with the environment gets completely shattered, really. And I think the other thing that's vital about regional councils is the relationship with mana whenua, who also think in a catchment and landscape and in a different way about the environment. So I think it's it would be a major step backwards to just get rid of them, and to foist that onto a whole lot of small city councils who are already overstretched, over budget, and beyond their means. So I think it's a real backwards step. And that's not to say in some areas there might be too many councils, but it might be too many city councils, not necessarily regional councils.
1: Yeah. I mean, I think there's definitely a call for reform. Mm. The last reform was 1989, which is what's got the current structure of city council, district councils, unitary and regional councils. There's definitely a call for reform. I mean, any council, I think, would sit there and go, yeah, we're open to change. We're open to, but this doesn't feel like it. This just feels like a sledgehammer to crack a walnut kind of thing. And it doesn't actually, with little direction as well. That's the other side of it, is the struggle there, that actually you're being told you can't. They even said you can't go and get consultants to help you because we don't want you spending money to do it. So it's like, well, hang on a second. Like, how are you expecting 3 months anything of any substantial viability to come out of that conversation? You've barely got enough time to talk to your people. You're not allowed to employ anyone else to help you with that. And and if you don't do it properly, we're going to do it. Well, you could have done it properly, and it's just mad.
0: And the concern I have also with the Otago Regional Council is you've got councillors on there leading that organisation who actually want it to dissolve. They want to get rid of it, and they don't see the value of it. And I think that's quite a dangerous situation.
1: Yeah, I agree.
0: So I'm quite worried about that.
1: Oh, me too. Let's talk about something a little bit brighter. And that was it was a post on the group about a young man who had a very interesting interaction with a tui at the Botanic Gardens. So he's there enjoying the sunshine. We've had some nice days in the last couple of weeks, and basically, like, tui lands on him, interacting with him. You know, very very friendly bird. Mm. You know, which has brought a large amount of delight to that individual. However, the flip side of that is what's come from some of the people in the group, and there's bird rescue on the page and stuff like that.
0: Yeah.
1: Happens to be an injured bird, a bird that was injured, all right, and has been...
0: Same bird or different?
1: This is the same bird, right? The bird that's doing this and interacting with humans has been released after being what they hope was rehabilitated.
0: Yeah.
1: But unfortunately has managed to... sees humans as friends.
0: Yeah.
1: Which is actually a bad thing for wildlife, right? Whilst we love our taonga species and we love our animals that we've got around us, actually there needs to be a separation, right? Because ultimately, and this is the point that's being made on the page, it's great, you had a fantastic interaction, but actually you need to be shooing that bird away and actually discouraging that interaction, because otherwise it's detrimental to the bird. It could actually mean that it relies too much on humans and doesn't seek its own food, so it doesn't seek a partner, doesn't seek breeding, and therefore... actually, life is shortened for that bird because of the fact that it's become domesticated and it shouldn't be. And straight away, I'm like, well, I would love it if a bird come and sat on my shoulder, right? Genuinely, I'd be like, oh, that's fantastic. But then I did see the flip side. So it's like, it's one of those, you know, where does that leave us?
0: Well, I think, you know, I think it's best not to get too tied up in knots about it. I think it's one bird, and you know, that interaction with the bird, it could bring a lot of joy to a few people, right?
1: Agreed.
0: I mean, I've been on a walk recently, and you know how the little piwakawaka follow you everywhere. It's so cool to see. It's so fun, and it's that engagement. It's an interesting one. I kind of think it's a good thing for people to be aware of, a bit, you know, not to encourage it overly generally, But I think it's a bit of a one-off situation.

0: And so I don't think it's worth getting tied up in knots over, personally, because it's quite unusual.
1: Yes. Yeah, it would be, you know, not many birds that once they're rehabilitated would... Mm. Most birds, once they're rehabilitated, would go back into the wild and actually go and do their wild thing. You know, that's the important... That's what you're putting them there for. Mm. But this is one where, obviously, it's found an interesting way to kind of, like, you know, sneak past the, you know, going and finding food itself and foraging. It's going to come and just, you know, tap you on the shoulder.
0: Yeah.
1: And just say,
0: it kind of shows how clever they are, really, doesn't it?
1: They're smart animals. Birds. They say bird-brained, but actually, I think birds. I think birds are actually like. But they use bird-brained and sort of talk about, you know, being stupid. But yeah. I mean, I've got chickens. There's nothing stupid about my chickens. Like, they genuinely like some. Don't get me. Some days they're very stupid. But in general, right? Mm. They know when it's food time. Yeah, they know. Yeah. They watch the humans. They line up outside the window, look into the house.
0: Well, they'd just come in and help themselves if you gave them half the chance.
1: Well, chickens do come inside the house, and then you get poo everywhere. It's like horrible. But anyway, they're smart animals, you know, generally. But anyway, I want to talk about you and Art Centre and other bits and pieces in a second. But before we do, I'm going to get a word from our wonderful sponsor.
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1: Have you been to Casa Valencia?
0: Yeah, I have. Only once, actually. But I bought the most amazing, I think it was like a croissant or something. But, yeah, beautiful pastries.
1: Yes.
0: Yeah.
1: Well, they're literally like three doors down from where I work on Musselburgh Rise. So I'm there every day.
0: Right.
1: Like, genuinely, literally every single day.
0: Have you got a favourite thing?
1: Empanadas.
0: Oh, yeah.
1: I just walk in there and they look at me and they go, one of each. They do like a chicken empanada and a mince, beef mince empanada.
0: Okay.
1: And very different. One's in puff pastry, one's in short crust pastry. And they just literally look at me, one of each. And I'm like, yeah. And they bag them up.
0: Right.
1: I'm in and I'm gone. And very reasonably priced, too. So that's like, you know, they're just like fantastic. And there's wonderful people. That's the other side of it as well. I'm a big believer that food can be cooked with love.
0: Mm.
1: And their food is cooked with love, and you can taste it.
0: Yeah,
1: you know, genuinely. So that's a wonderful thing. So if you have, I mean, like if anyone has listening, get yourself down there because it's some fantastic food, always good. So now I want to talk about you. I want to talk about. I know you've stepped in very at last minute for us, which is fantastic. And cards on the table. You and me know each other already because we both sit on the board of the Dunedin Midwinter Carnival Trust. But you're here as director of Art Centre. So perhaps for people, I mean, again, we've had some of our trust meetings in the Art Centre premises, right? Mm. But even to me, like until recently, I didn't know that the place existed, what it was about, until we met each other, obviously. So maybe give the listeners a bit of a rundown of where things are. And we're in the 40th year, aren't we? This is a special year for you. So,
0: yeah,
1: so maybe you give us a little bit of a rundown of how you and Art Centre got to where it's got to, and then we'll go from there.
0: Sure. Yeah, it is quite interesting how many people don't know about Art Centre, despite it being around for 40 years.
1: Yes.
0: And that is partly because we operate a little below the radar. We're a mental health and addiction service. We're a small non-profit. We don't have big advertising budgets. But we're also, you know, creating a space that's like a safe, stigma-free space for people who are facing mental health challenges. And, you know, the aim of Art Centre is to support their recovery journey, whatever that may look like. And that can go up and down depending on the day or the week or the month. So it's a very accessible you know, community space. Effectively, what we do is we support. We hire artists. We train them up to as our staff to be aware of mental health related practice, and they effectively just support people to be creative. And it's a free service, so anyone who's, you know, might be suffering from anxiety, depression, or whatever,

0: can, you know, or addictions, can come to us, and we will support them to be creative, to express themselves and explore what creativity can mean to them. And, you know, it's a real, it can be a challenging process if you're not, if you don't consider yourself an artist. It's like, well, I can't draw, I can't this, I can't that. You know, we, from the age of about, you know, as soon as we get to high school, usually we start saying, oh, well, I can't draw because that person draws better than me. So, you know, and I can't sing. There's a lot of things that we kind of talk ourselves out of.
1: Yeah.
0: And the reality is that we can all make marks on paper. We can all make noise. We can all be creative. So it really is about finding that creativity within ourselves and expressing it however you might want to. So, and we've got lots of different ways of doing that. We do have a bit of a focus on the visual arts and crafts.
1: Yep.
0: So that's quite a big thing. So that encompasses painting, printmaking, jewellery, glass arts, mosaics, all sorts of things in between, like collage and sculptural things, and we've got a woodworking making area and all that. But we also have a music studio, we have a creative writing group, and we have a ceramic setup, a whole studio set up with a kiln and a wheel and all the things you need to do that. And that's very popular as well. So it is about making, and we have this philosophy where, you know, we're a working art studio, so we're not just, you don't come and just hang out and do nothing.
1: Yep.
0: If you're coming to Art Centre, you come and you be creative.
1: Mm.
0: And, you know, we're not going to tell you have to do it in a particular way. We'll support you to do it in a way that's meaningful for you and within the resources and the equipment and things that we've got access to. But it is, you know, for some it's like a lolly shop, right? It's just full of materials and equipment and all sorts of opportunities to be creative. And so there's a lot of joy in the space. You know, we have a lot of good times helping people, and it's just so amazing to see people learn, grow and explore and make mistakes in a safe and supportive environment. We encourage people to make mistakes. That's part of the art making process. And for us, it all comes back to it being part of the creative process. So it's the act of doing and being creative and giving things a go. And, you know, ideally you might focus in, get into that, what they call the flow state, which is a little bit like meditating. You know, it's mindful, it's positive for your well-being in multiple different ways. And there's a lot of research on the value of creativity in so many ways. But it is also about people having the chance to express themselves, you know, whether that's in poetry, music or the visual arts. And, you know, it's quite empowering to make something, to learn a process, to apply that and to come out with something, you know, that you can take away. People can make things for their whānau or their family or their friends or whoever, or for themselves. And then there's opportunities on top of that. There's lots of different events and workshops and different things that we do that give people a further chances to step into that, you know, the artistic world. So that might be having an exhibition, it might be being part of a poetry book, or coming and doing a show here. We have a show on Otago Access Radio as well. Sometimes that involves live people, you know, doing their poetry or singing or whatever.
1: Yeah.
0: And, you know, for some people, seeing their work in an exhibition up on the wall, framed, looking beautiful as part of a show, that's incredibly powerful. And, you know, to be able to show that to friends and family. And then, you know, sometimes for someone you don't even know to buy your work, again, that's super validating.
1: Yeah.
0: There's all sorts.

0: of little opportunities that arise, and some of those are just about connection, connecting with other people. And that sort of environment of peer support at Art Centre, just by bringing all those people together, and we do work with, throughout the year, a couple of hundred people.
1: Yeah.
0: Not all at the same time, obviously.
1: Yeah, yeah.
0: But, over a year, it's that support that people get, that connection with others, friendships blossom, and, that continues outside Art Centre. So it is creating a whole lot of support for people, and people move on and go on and do other things. They might, choose to study art further, but even if they don't, they develop an appreciation and a practice that, hopefully will give them something to fall back on or support their well-being in life generally.
1: So is that how it started 40 years ago? Did it start 40 years ago something slightly different, and this is now what it's evolved into, or was that kind of always the underlying premise, and it's just got bigger or smaller or whatever?
0: Well, it has got bigger and it has changed over time in different ways, but at the core of it is the belief that everyone can be creative, and that people who are facing mental health challenges should be given the opportunity to be creative, and often they face additional barriers to accessing things that you or I might find a bit easier. If you're suffering from depression, anxiety, or something else, like a significant mental health issue that could be ongoing, you're not necessarily going to be able to join up to that group and just bowl along and, she'll be right. It requires a bit more thought and support. So, going back to the history, it is an interesting history. Art Centre was formed in 1986 at Cherry Farm Hospital. It was the vision of the then superintendent. It was a visionary lady. Her name was Julia Arunui Fayed. And she had travelled internationally. She was in Perth in the hospital there, saw what they had there and was like, wow, this is amazing. We need to do this at Cherry Farm. So that's just north of Dunedin in sort of the Waikawaiti area. So, that the old institutional model was still in vogue at the time. Mental hospitals were a thing.
1: Yeah.
0: But they knew that they were going to be disestablished. And there was a whole process of disestablishing those institutions, which is generally a positive thing, getting people back out into the community. But what was going to be there for them when they were out there? Not necessarily much support. So I think Art Centre has helped provide some of that support, but... yeah, so there was this whole process of deinstitutionalisation happening. So they set Art Centre up as an independent little unit within Cherry Farm Hospital right from the start.
1: Oh.
0: And there was a little bit of support from the DHB. They never thought it would last a year.
1: Here we are 40 years later.
0: Here we are. And there was some support from the National Arts Council, from the local iwi out at Karatane. Multiple organisations, really. And so it was originally called the Creative Expression Unit, and they, did a whole range of really cool things, events. They actually held a conference on arts and health back in the late 80s. It was a really, a brilliant initiative. And they did some really cool events, but there was that transition out into the community. So, when we first started in Dunedin, we were in Filial Street, and since then we've moved another four times. So there's been a few shifts, and right now we're in a lovely big space on Prince's Street that is below Hayward's Auction House. It's like walking into a department store of art.
1: Yeah.
0: It's so cool. And it's probably one of the better spaces we've had. It's on ground.

0: ground level, which makes it accessible. And a number of people that come to us do have, you know, disabilities or need something that is accessible. And so that's important. It's nice and light, and it still feels part of the community. It's not hidden away too much. Mm. It's a really, really lovely space. So if anyone is interested in coming and talking to us and being part of Art Centre, anyone can do that. There are some eligibility criteria.
1: I was going to ask about that, because it's like my question was going to be how does someone get to Art Centre in the sense of is there a referral from a GP, or is there a from a mental health service or something, or is it a, like you say, an eligibility criteria of someone walking in and kind of going, do I fit the criteria? What's the go on that?
0: So because we're a non-clinical space and they're very much community focused, we try and make it very accessible. So people can self-refer. There is no referral form. There's no referral process in that traditional sense. So people can just come and talk to us. However, there is some criteria, because our funding largely has come from the health system. We prioritise people who are receiving support for a mental health or addiction issue. So people need to be seeing a health professional of some description. And that's quite broad who that can be. I mean, it could be a mental health team or a counsellor or a peer support worker or a whānau or a navigator, a whole range of things. And as long as they're seeing someone for a mental health or addiction issue, they can, you know, come in and they're over 17 years, 17 years or over.
1: Yep.
0: They can come into Art Centre and see if it works for them. We do get a lot of people who are supported to come through mental health teams, through peer support agencies, and various different people.
1: Because you must be well known within that kind of sphere of people that, you know, that kind of sort of, you know, there's some sort of wraparound care services that already exist throughout, I suppose.
0: Yeah, absolutely. And we really try and build those networks so that, you know, because people are always changing as well. So it's important for us to go out and make those connections, make sure people know how they can support someone to come to Art Centre. Yeah.
1: Yeah, cool. So how long have you been involved personally?
0: Well, I've been there just over 10 years, almost 10 and a half years.
1: Yeah.
0: So, I mean, my background is really in arts and events, a lot of event management. So, going into a sort of a more health-focused sort of area was new for me. But it was also kind of similar because, you know, I've worked in a lot of small non-profits that are art-focused, and, you know, we're another one of those. And so there's a bit of learning to do around the mental health sector and what's best practice in the mental health sector, what's person-centred care and the approaches like Te Whare Tapa Whā, you know, models like that are holistic models of health. There's a lot of things that, you know, to learn to work effectively in that space. But, you know, it's a lot of it's common sense as well. And for my job, I'm more sort of in the office and reporting to the board and to funders and stakeholders and things like that, rather than working hands-on with the artists that come. So we call everyone that comes an artist.
1: Yep.
0: Because when they're at Art Centre, they're being creative.
1: Yes.
0: And that's all it takes to be an artist. You know, you could argue about whether you're good or whatever, but to us, that's beside the point.
1: It's kind of subjective anyway, isn't it?
0: It is,
1: to be
0: totally
1: fair. Like, you know, beauty is in the eye of the beholder.
0: Yeah, and if you create something, you know, we encourage people just to give things a go and not judge them. You know, we're so conditioned to judge and compare.
1: Mm.
0: But that's not what we're about. We're not there to judge and compare you. You know, so we're there just to support you, people to be creative as part of their well-being. So that can look like a whole range of things.
1: So how many staff do you have there, the, oh,

0: helping the artists? Obviously, you said you sit more in the office and dealing with the funding and stuff like that, but how many, you say you trained up artists to come and obviously look after the creative side of things. How many people do you actually have working there on a full-time, permanent, part-time basis?
1: Yeah, so there's 7 other staff, and not all of them are full-time. Right. So there's a mix of hours. And because we're working with a lot of artists, you know, the staff who are artists as well, they value their own practice. And so having a not quite full-time hours actually suits some of the staff really well.
0: Yeah.
1: So they can continue their practice, which is also good for us. And, you know, some of those roles, there's a range of roles there. We have a deputy director. We have an outreach coordinator. So, you know, the outreach program we have is beyond Dunedin. So when we say outreach, we mean we've got teams in other regional centres who are also doing this work in a different way, because we don't have lots of art centres spaces all over the region, but they use community spaces to help people be creative. And so we've got a team in Oamaru, Wanaka, Cromwell, and we've also got someone we work with in Balclutha. So they're running what we call creative wellbeing sessions, in some cases twice a week in those spaces. And, you know, those regions, you know, they have a need for people to have spaces like this as well, you know. And a lot of times, you know, the regions are poorly served in terms of services. They just have less people, less services.
0: Yeah.
1: And so being able to provide, you know, creative wellbeing sessions in different places is, you know, I think it's a really important way for us to share the value that we, you know, the things that we're doing at Art Centre on a broader regional level. And, you know, they really appreciate it, and those communities, you know, really value it.
0: I've got some more questions for you. Before we do, I'm just going to get another quick word from our wonderful sponsor.
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0: So I've got a question. In let's say I'm wanting to use the services that are provided by Art Centre, and I sort of turn up and I meet the criteria, and I'm like, so great. So what are your hours? How does it work? Like if I come in and sort of like go, I want to make a jar, you know, or pottery or something around. Is that something that I can come in and do like every minute of every day that you're open, or is it done, or do you run sessions? Do you have classes? Is it purely supervisory that the staff are there, or is it are they teaching as well? Am I making sense?
1: Yeah, totally. There's some really good questions there. And, you know, I think we do need people to be reasonably independent, but we expect people to need a bit of support when they start. And we run what we call creative sessions throughout the week. So each day of the week, there's one or two different creative sessions. So there's a Tuesday mornings is a creative writing group. Tuesday afternoons is a pottery session. You know, different days will have different focuses.
0: Yeah.
1: And so we've got different team members that lead that. And that's a really good way for people to start, especially if they haven't tried something before. So we definitely support people to learn some skills and techniques and learn about the materials and equipment. But we're not like a school or a polytech art school. You know, we're not teaching in that same way. So if you come in and say, I want guitar lessons, we're going to say, well, we can help you learn on the guitar, but we're not like a tutor that you can book into each week for a good, you know, like a paid tutor would be. So there are some little differences, but, you know, there's a lot of similarities, because effectively we are supporting people.

0: be creative. And, you know, we will sit down with each person and do an art plan with them based on, you know, what their interests are. How can we help that person be creative, you know? So it's a conversation at first, and then, you know, people will often start with a creative session. They'll, you know, meet some other people while they're doing that, which is always positive. And eventually they'll get to a point where they know some basics, they'll start exploring, and, you know, they might want to come at a time that suits them. And most people do come at a time that suits them. So we're not, we don't have terms and classes that you enroll for as such. It is quite fluid, and that's intentional because, you know, not everyone is able to, you know, book or commit to a big, you know, a big series of things. So I'm trying to think of the other parts to your question. There's an element of interdependence, and you know, obviously some people will need a bit more support than others.
1: Yeah.
0: Sometimes people need a lot of support, and we might have to say to them, you need some support to actually be here.
1: So they'll bring someone with.
0: Yeah.
1: And yeah.
0: Yeah. Okay. And so if they don't organise that, we may ask them to. And sometimes, you know, people may just come for an hour once a week. There's one guy who's been coming for 1 hour once a week for 28 years.
1: Wow. But that's like, I guess that's like some kind, in my mind, that's like a mental anchor for that individual, which might be a genuine grounding of that person once a week, is that regimented thing in their life, which will be absolutely valuable, like will be incredibly valuable to that individual. We are probably something you and I can't even quantify, I would guess.
0: Yeah. I think there's no doubt that Art Centre provides a real sense of purpose in different ways for different people, but it's a space of ho'ora, of well-being, and we try and make it so that it is quite holistic.
1: So that was going to be my next question, was like, how much commitment from an individual is required in order to be part of what you're doing? And it sounds like, you know, one hour a week, but when that would be more than enough to be included and be part.
0: Yeah, for sure. And some people, there's a few people that will come every day, and it's really important for them to come, but they won't be there all day.
1: Right.
0: You know, so it's quite individual, and it depends what else they've got going on in their lives. Some people need help just to get there, in terms of transport or various things like that. So we just try and tailor it to the individual and make it easy and accessible, really.
1: So if you're this is the big question, right? If you're not charging people for this service, I'm sure you're running on the smell of an oily rag because most charitable organisations are these days. Where's your funding coming from?
0: Well, it largely goes back to that link with the health system. So initially, the District Health Board, now Health New Zealand, we have a contract, and that contract's has to be renewed all the time.
1: Yeah.
0: But, you know, we've been receiving a contract. We've had a contract with the health system for our whole history, pretty much. We also have a contract with the Ministry of Social Development to support community participation for the disability community. So they're the main anchors in terms of our support, and we're very fortunate as an organisation. And there's creative spaces like us throughout New Zealand. There's 70 or so of them, and some of them do run on the smell of an oily rag and are fundraising from one year to the next. We're quite fortunate in that we have some stable funding. Even so, there's no guarantees with that. Contracts get reviewed, governments change, new people come in, new managers, etc., at higher levels. And, you know, you've got to be delivering, and you've got to be, always looking at your options and hopefully spreading the funding, you know, the income.

0: that you receive from more than one source, so all your eggs aren't in one basket. So yeah, we're in a very lucky, positive position. We're well stocked with, you know, all the equipment and the materials we need. Even so, we accept donations, and we receive quite a lot of donations of art materials from people and from some businesses like, you know, Gallery De Novo and others around town, you know, give us their old frames and you know, framing's really expensive.
1: Yeah, you know,
0: so for us to frame a whole exhibition would just be well out of our budget. But by getting all these old frames, some of them with glass and mat board, you know, we make them fit. We make the artwork and the frame fit, and we make it look beautiful, and it does look good.
1: And that is where we need to end. Well, we told you we're running out of time. Thank you very much for joining me, Paul. I've learned a lot, and I know you already, so I'll have to have you on the show another time as well, but thank you very much for coming.
0: Oh, you're welcome.
1: Well, that's a wrap for this week. Thank you for tuning in. I've been Richard Knights, and you've all been wonderful. Remember, if you're looking for robust, respectful adult debate about all things local and further afield, and a welcoming online community that doesn't take itself too seriously, come and find What's News the Leading on Facebook and join our fun. 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
2: 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Anglican Family Care is holding a bingo night on Wednesday the 13th of May at the Green Island Rugby Club, 89 Neil Street, Abbotsford. Doors open at 6:15pm with the first number called at 7pm. The cost is $20 per person, cash sales only. Food and beverages will be available for purchase and raffles will be sold throughout the night. The Octagon Poetry Collective next meets on Wednesday the 13th of May from 7pm at the New Athenaeum Theatre in the Lower Octagon. Featured readers are Eliana Gray and Tumise Adewale. As usual, there'll also be an open mic night, free entry, and all are welcome. Dunedin Community Accounting are hosting a free seminar for charities and non-profits on the implications of changes to the Incorporated Societies Act and the Charities Amendment Act. The seminar takes place on Wednesday the 13th of May at 5pm at the Everson Lounge, OUSA Clubs and Societies Centre, 84 Albany Street. 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The alternative date in case of a weather postponement is the 7th of June. Dogs New Zealand and Waikawaiti Kennel Association invite you to join them for an exciting weekend of dogs, community and competition at Forrester Park, Dunedin. 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

Kia ora, kia ora. Welcome back to the PAX Mix Match Radio Show. Our team has been picking some absolute crackers this week. We're kicking off with Roy Orbison and Oh Pretty Woman. Did you know Roy's actually wrote this song about his wife? He saw her heading out and said, "Pretty woman, do you need any money?" And a legend was born. We following that up with the Lion Dancing King, Billy Ray Cyrus. Before he was Miley's dad, he was topping the charts with Achy Breaky Heart. Let's get into it.

You are listening to Request Show here at Naftali Center. Kuwei. Now we're moving into a bit of a classic rock groove. Coming up is The Police with Every Breath You Take. Believe it or not, Sting wrote this song at the same desk in Jamaica where Ian Fleming wrote the James Bond books. Talk about a lucky spot for writing. Then we're heading into a track that's had a massive comeback lately. Kate Bush, Running Up That Hill, was actually the first song ever written and produced by a woman to hit number one in the UK back in the day. Sit back and enjoy these two masterpieces.

Right, we're heading into the home stretch of our radio show. We've got some serious local talent up next with I Wanna Know by Sun Vans. Now, if you didn't know, these guys are Dunedin locals. They're a hard-working crew that blends everything from rock to hip-hop, and they've been making huge waves in the Otago music scene. This track is a total foot stomper, perfect for the energy we got going today. And then to bring us home, we've got James Arthur with Say You Won't Let Go. This song is a global monster, but it actually started with James winning the X Factor back in the UK. From Dunedin rock to a global ballad, this is how we finish a session. Give it heaps, team.

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1: Welcome to Spilling the Reality, where the journey of a Russian adoptee living with a disability is shared and brought to life. Hey guys, welcome back to another episode. So today's episode is really exciting because I want to talk to you guys about my first ever Holbrook Games. So I think it was last weekend or the weekend before, it was the weekend after Easter, I got the opportunity to go up to my very first Holbrook Games in Auckland for 4 days, and it was one of the best weekends I think I've ever had. Genuinely, I have been counting down for that moment for so long, and then it came around and it was just so incredible, and I'm so excited to tell you guys all about it because Holbrook is such an amazing

Foundation, and they do some incredible stuff. So yeah, so to start off with, the Holbrook Games is like a 3-day weekend of sport and so many fun things, and while you're up there you get to try so many different sports and take part in athletics and swimming, and just you really get to try everything. And I think that's so amazing, because I got to try quite a few different things over the weekend. It was so busy and so hectic, but I absolutely loved every single second of it. So this, like, my experience of the Holbrook Games, I was told about it last year in March and April and whatever, and so I'd been waiting for this weekend since last year, and it was so worth it. And then this year I was able to go, which super grateful for. So the games are from Friday to the Sunday. However, I was lucky enough to have the opportunity to go up on the Thursday. So I was up in Auckland from the Thursday to the Sunday. And let me tell you what a crazy weekend it was. So I'm going to start from the beginning. So I ended up flying out on the Thursday morning, which also happened to be the Thursday before my mid-semester break too. So I did end up missing 2 days of lectures. However, while I was up there, I did still do some study, which is good. So I flew up on the Thursday morning and I landed in Auckland around lunchtime, I'd say, and then we drove over to the venue. And so the Holbrook Games up in Auckland is held at King's College in Auckland, and it is such a big place. Like, the campus, I guess you could call it, is absolutely massive. There are so many hostels, and there's a whole athletics track. They've got a swimming pool. They've got a massive, like, cafeteria thing, and it was crazy. I don't think I was expecting it to be quite as big as it was, but it was so cool being driven into the gates, because the big Holbrook arch was up, and there were already quite a few people there, which is so amazing. And so I got picked up from the airport and taken to King's College. And then it was also really hot up in Auckland that day too. So going from, like, freezing cold Dunedin weather to weather in the 20s, that was really humid. It was definitely a bit of a shock to the system for me, because the difference was actually insane. I ended up in the nurse's office, like, half an hour into being there, maybe with heat rash down my legs. I was fine, but I was just not used to how hot and humid it was. And it was really warm all weekend as well, which was amazing. But yeah, I arrived on the Thursday. I got to reunite with my adventure buddies that I made in December at the Holbrook Recreation Camp. And that was so amazing, because I had been so excited previously about that too. So I got to meet up with them, and then I got to meet quite a few other people as well that I ended up becoming friends with, who were all absolutely lovely. And then we had lunch in the dining hall. Now, one thing about going on a camp or, like, going away, I'm always intrigued to see what the food's going to be like, because I feel like with school camps in particular, it's a real hit or miss with the food. But the food at King's College was actually so good. Very much enjoyed every single meal I got served there. It was delicious. And then we had lunch, and then I kind of just spent Thursday afternoon exploring a little bit and saying hi to everyone, all the people that I already knew prior to coming to the games, and then saying hi to other people that I didn't know as well. And I think for me it was quite good having that extra day to kind of get settled in a little bit as well, being up there. And so that was quite good. Thursday was quite a chill day. The games hadn't actually officially started yet. And then on the Thursday as well, over Easter, we got set a quiz test assignment thing on Moodle. And it opened on Thursday or Friday before Easter. And then it was open until Thursday, the Thursday after Easter. And so it was due on the day that I went up there. And so I packed my iPad and some of my study stuff to bring up with me. And I also ended up knocking out that quiz and assessment while I was up there too.
at 4 p.m. in the afternoon when it was due at 5 o'clock. But I

I did end up passing it, so that was quite nice. Quite a good start to the weekend. And then the Friday was the day that the games actually began, and it was so amazing. In the morning, everyone got dressed up in their like regional colours and whatever, and then there was the opening ceremony, and they also brought in a Holberg mascot as well, which was a Kia, I think it was, named Joy, so that was quite cool and fun. And then after the opening ceremonies, we had heaps and heaps of activities we could choose from to do. And then on the Friday, it was also the swimming day as well. And so I can't actually remember what I did on the Friday, but I put down quite a few things. I went rock climbing on the Friday because they had that there, and that was so fun. And I made it all the way to the top of one of the rock climbing walls as well, so that was pretty cool. I also did a bit of rowing up there as well. And then another thing that I found really, really, really cool is they had this thing where it was like a wheelchair simulation where they had a wheelchair, and then there was like a TV, and you could see how fast you could wheel 100 metres. And I ended up wheeling 100 metres in the wheelchair at one point in 11 and something seconds, which I was very proud of, and I still am, because clearly my orthopaedic surgeries helped in that department as well. And then they also had an ice cream truck, which was quite good as well. So whenever we were craving ice cream, we could go over to the ice cream truck. And they had so many amazing activities on that day. I also got to ride a three-wheeled bike track kind of thing as well, which was really, really cool for me as well, because with my cerebral palsy, riding a bike is something that I really, really struggle with. But this bike had three wheels, and so I was able to ride it and I didn't fall off, and it felt great. I was very happy about that. And yeah, also on the Friday, they had a triathlon as well, running, swimming, and biking. So I also got to take part in that too. Originally, I wasn't going to, but I ended up running part of it, and that was very rewarding, and I'm very glad I did that. And so from the amount of activities they had, I can't remember them all off the top of my head, but they had bikes and tracks, rock climbing, rowing, boccia, this functional adaptive movement thing. They had swimming and athletics. They also had gymnastics. Pretty sure they also had badminton, basketball. They had bowls. They had table tennis, I think, as well, and archery. Those were all the activities that I put down that I wanted to try. I did not end up trying all of them, but I did end up trying a fair amount of them. And so the Friday was quite a chill day. It was just going around all the activities and having a go with everything. And then they had junior swimming, I think, that day. And then maybe senior. They also had senior swimming that day as well. So that was really cool to watch and see everyone racing. And then the Saturday was probably my favourite day. And then on the Friday as well, we had a disco that night, which was so, so fun. They played so many good songs. And at the end, they played ABBA, so me and my friends were all having a great dance and sing to that. And then on the Saturday, that was my favourite day of the whole weekend, I think, because it was really warm on the Thursday, it was really warm on the Friday, and it was also very warm on the Saturday. And so the Saturday were the day of the senior, junior and senior athletics, and this was the part that I was looking forward to the most, probably. And I had entered into both track and field events. I did shot put, long jump, and club throw. And I had no idea what club throw was before this weekend, but basically it's a Tempin bowling pin. Well, it looks like a Tempin bowling pin that I'm pretty sure is like weighted at the end a little bit, and then you throw it. And so I had a go at that, and I threw something like 10 metres. And then I also did discus and shot put. And then for the track events, I did the 100 metre, the 50 metre, and then they also had the Holberg Mile as well, which was four laps around the track. And prior to this as well, this may sound kind of stupid,
But I had it in my brain that a mile around the track was only one lap around the track. And so my friend turned around and they're like,

No, a mile is four laps around the track. I was like, oh, okay. So Saturday was a very full-on day, and after Friday's triathlon and then the disco, I was feeling very tired by Saturday. But at the same time, I also still had quite a bit of energy. So I did quite a few things on the Saturday too. Mainly it was mostly athletics-based on the Saturday. And then I also, unfortunately, had a wee fall while I was at the games. Right after I'd done my sprints, I tripped over a metal piece of the track and I had a full-on head collision with the concrete and my knee. And for context around that, I've already had two concussions prior to hitting my head on the concrete, and the most recent one from hitting my head on the concrete was 10 months ago. And so I was kind of like, oh, okay, that's not great, but my foot kind of caught on the track and I just couldn't get my arms out in time. So I ended up hitting my head, but I also ended up landing on my knees quite hard as well. We were all hoping that I didn't get concussion from hitting my head, but unfortunately I did end up getting another concussion, which was a little bit of a bummer, but it's okay. And then my knee was quite bruised after that too. Regardless of that though, I got seen by the nurse. I got taken care of very well and all patched up. And then I got the opportunity to still do the Holbrook Mile, but in a wheelchair. And even though I couldn't run it, I was a little bit upset about that. But going around in a wheelchair was just as fun. And I was laughing the entire way around the track. That was probably another highlight of the weekend, honestly, the mile, because it's just so cool to be able to see everyone, whether they're walking, running in a wheelchair on like a track or a bike or however they're getting around the track, just being able to see everyone having so much fun is honestly so incredible. And I feel like I've been told quite a few times that you tell people about it, but until you're actually in the moment there, you can't actually like feel how amazing the atmosphere is. And I think that's so true, because prior to hearing about what the Holbrook Games was, it sounded so fun and so amazing, but actually being there in the environment with so many other people and, you know, seeing all the smiles on everyone's faces and just seeing everyone have a go at everything and have so much fun, and the support that is shown by quite literally everyone throughout the whole weekend is unmatched. Like, there's no way to fully put into words how amazing that weekend actually was and how amazing it feels to be there as well. It's like everyone's included. There's just so much support from everybody, whether that be Holbrook advisors or Holbrook staff, Parafed staff, and just like the other athletes as well. Just everyone is so supportive of each other, and it's honestly such a magical environment to be in. I definitely think leading up now, the Holbrook Games will definitely be a core memory in my heart, in my head. I've never felt anything like it, really. The environment was just amazing, and the whole weekend everyone was just so happy and having the best time. And also up at the games, there was a giveaway where we got to snap a photo with the mascot and then post it on socials, and then somebody won the giveaway. And so I got a photo with the bird, Joy, and I put it on my Instagram, and I ended up winning that giveaway, which I was very, very surprised about. I woke up on Wednesday morning this week with a message from about three separate friends saying, oh my gosh, you won. And I was like, won what? And then I saw the Instagram story and I was like, oh my gosh. So winning that giveaway was quite fun as well. And honestly, it was just an amazing weekend. The hostel that we were staying in was good as well. I was very lucky with the room that I got. And I don't know what it is about being in the North Island, but it is so humid.

there, it's not even funny. Like, the weather difference and the temperature difference from being in Dunedin to being really just anywhere in the North Island, but Auckland in particular, is so drastic. And it was a very nice change from depressing Dunedin weather. But it was also another shock to the system coming back home. And then also over the weekend, we had the cyclone warning. And so over the weekend, there was a thing put out that they were having the closing ceremony a day earlier as well, just for everyone's safety. So the closing ceremony was on the Saturday afternoon instead of the Sunday afternoon because the cyclone was supposedly coming near Auckland, and so people obviously needed to get home before the cyclone. And so my experience with that, thankfully I got home on the Sunday. Because originally I was flying out on the Sunday afternoon. However, me and a couple others from the Otago region made the very smart decision on the Sunday morning to fly out early Sunday morning instead of Sunday afternoon. And that was a great idea, otherwise we may have been stuck in Auckland for quite a while. So thankfully I got home safely because there's a cyclone as well, and so did other people as well. So that was good that we got home, very glad that we got home. But that was definitely an interesting add-on to the weekend as well, having a cyclone coming like Auckland's way while we were up there. That was something I'm certainly not going to forget anytime soon, but it was quite cool. Yeah, the food, no complaints. The food was amazing. We had some really nice meals, like chicken and rice, this butter chicken meal at some point. We also had packed lunches as well throughout the day. And then for breakfast, I think breakfast was my favourite, like, meal of the day. There was orange juice, there was water. They also had vending machines around the campus as well. And for breakfast, one morning I had these potato hash things that were in the shape of a waffle, which were delicious. And then I also ended up having hash browns. They had toast, they had fruit bowls, they had ice cream, they had brownies. Do not even get me started on the brownie, though. The brownie they had for dinner on our last night was so good, absolutely delicious. And just being able to be with my friends again from Holbrook that I don't get to see very often was super duper special. We got to catch up, and honestly, like, that whole weekend I was in such a good mood, and it was so amazing just like being there and having the opportunity to be there as well. Definitely one of my favourite weekends, and I'm so excited for next year's as well, because I think next year I want to try a couple more field events, maybe long jump and maybe the 400 metre. I don't know yet, I haven't decided, but I'm genuinely counting down to the next Holbrook Games as well, and I am so, so grateful for my Parafit advisor and Holbrook advisor for helping me get to the games as well. And, you know, it's such a special weekend being there. And then on the Sunday, they also had a photo booth, which was quite cool. And then they had just quite a few different things going on that we could go see and stuff. And truly, it was magical. The age range was from, I think, 8 years old to 21 years old. And it was just so cool to see other people with different disabilities as well, just like all together having such a fun time. And I've definitely made quite a few new friends as well, which I'm super grateful for. And, you know, just the utter amount of support throughout the weekend is genuinely something I won't be forgetting anytime soon. It was amazing. I thoroughly enjoyed it. And then there were so many different regions as well. So there were people all over New Zealand who came to this. And so Holbrook Games South, the 2026, was, I think, one of my favourite weekends in the whole of the last 3 years, I think. It was so magical, so special, and

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And a big thing for me as well is over the weekend, I didn't get told that I couldn't do something or, you know, I wasn't capable of doing something. All I got the entire weekend was just full support in everything that I tried. And that means so, so much because with my cerebral palsy, throughout, like, growing up and even now,

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Ile tāua awa e moni o tina. Ae mawai fo ia li. E mawai fo ia li tulo. So on the 21st of May coming up, we've got the pink breakfast. So this is about breast cancer and it is quite prevalent. And mothers, women, grandmothers. But it also, breast cancer also impacts males. It is a fact. So I know that there are, you know, pink breakfasts have been, the promotions have been happening on social medias, on the radio, in the papers about coming together to fundraise. And there's also dragon boating happening. So that's exciting. I'm hoping that we're going to have a team, but I don't know. I've never done dragon boating, even though I like to think I am good at it. Yeah, we'll wait and see. But the fundraising is about care, more research, support into our, and breast cancer touches a lot of us. Cancer touches a lot, but breast cancer is preventable. And if we can prevent it, that is so important. But it is a family journey. It is a community journey. It is a village journey. So pink breakfast coming up. So we've got the workmates have organized it, all coming together. It's pink. Oh my gosh, it's going to be a pink day.
everywhere. But it's good. It's to inform, it's to have a chat about it, it's to show

show how you can see whether your breasts are what's a good different lumps. Know yourself, how your breasts feel. So it's always good to come together for that, and it's also support network for women in that sense. So join a pink breakfast, bring a group of friends together. It's every little fund, every little amount supports and counts towards the care, towards the bus that can go around to inform. And then also the bus that goes around to do the screening. So there are services, and all those services are charitable, and they all are funded from different fundraising methodologies or projects that are happening. So every little support counts. Pink breakfast, pink May. So go for it for women. Malo. Health screening. How do you capture it? So it is all about screening. And what is screening is the big push, and the big ones that are funded by Health New Zealand at the moment is cervical screening, bowel screening, and breast screening. So I know that there are age limits, age from the start to the end of whom can get breast screening, whom can get the phone call. And so there are national systems and information and dashboards that keep your records. And you'll have a breast screening, and if it's negative, you get a text or information from your GP, and then you are then booked for another 2 years. So it comes through every 2 years. Bowel cancer, there are for our 58 years old, matuas, aingas, you siblings that are of that age, the register would indicate that you are now in that age band, and they would ring you to inform you of this screening kit, and they can send the screening kit out to you. If there are any queries or questions, again, your GP practices can help you, or go to the Pacific providers and or Hawara Māori providers. So they have been informed, they have information, they have nurses, they have kaiāwhinas, they have health navigators, they have health coaches that can take you through the kit for your bowel screening. So your bowel screening is your number two sample to send into the laboratory to detect. And the reason it's come about is because the numbers of people that are for bowel cancer has increased. So it's a screening kit to see, are you positive or are you negative? And then it should be, if you're negative, whaafetai. If you're positive, then there is the pathway process for treatment or a secondary test for you. And then whatever comes, there will be a pathway of treatment and a journey for you and your family. Nothing is impossible. And you keep on, you stay on top of your journey. Be informed of the next step and the next step. If you haven't been, if you're not aware of the bowel cancer and your GP hasn't let you know, or you're unsure where you are in your warrant of fitness for your health, when you go in, ask. I believe I'm of the age for a bowel cancer kit or to be screened. For a female, if you want to be, you go in and you ask and say, okay, I want a cervical swab. You can do the swab in the practice or in the Pacific, again, Pacific or Hawara Māori services, and they can send that in
for testing. That's the initial one. So the bowel screening is a kit that can be sent out to you, or you can go

go into your GP and get it done there. The cervical screening, the first one is to take the HPV, the swab. It is easily done. It is a peace of mind to get them done there and then, when you are there and then. And yes, they would want to talk to you about, you know, your weight, take your blood pressure, take your heart rate, take some blood samples to continue your test. But when you're going in for a warrant of fitness, pardon my talking in this way, for you and the engine that we cannot see, make sure you ask for having your blood test done, your sugar levels done, your swabs done. Make sure you're up to date with your breast screening and whether you've done your bowel screening. So this is on you. Make sure that when you ring up for an appointment, indicate that you want all of these done. So bowel screening, important, age of 58. So when either the doctors and the practices, not the doctors, the practices and the practice team will ring you to say you are due because you are in the age range. Or the team within WellSelf, the Bomanaki team, will ring you and also talk to you so that your practices have referred your details. They have tried to reach you. They haven't. So they've then passed on the information because they are busy. Pass on the information to the next, which is our calling team, to ring and check in and find out and see what are the barriers. How can we support you to get your screening kit and to check whether your address is correct? So that is the bell. So make sure that you're aware of that. It can come to you and you can always ask the questions and there will be a phone call just to check that you're still within the region, that you are okay, and let you know, and it's thus you can do it in the privacy of your own home. But once you've done it, you need to put it in the mailbox to send it to the lab. So that's the next step. For your cervical screening, you can go in and get it done straight away. So when you ring up and you're also going to see the doctor, also make sure that you let them know that I want to do my swab while I'm here. If you check in the doctor for something completely different, whether you've got the cold or you're chesty and you're coughing, also make sure that you say, and I want to do my screening when I'm there. It probably will not be the doctor's room, but it could be the nurses that would take care of that area for you and be there to have a Tylenol with you, do all your weights and all your checks while you're on site, and make sure your diabetics, your numbers are checked, your cholesterol is checked. So we're islanders. We love food. So it's always good to stay on the healthy side and enjoy your food and know that our engines are running well. So that is bowel, that is cervical. And if anything, you are not going to be left alone if anything comes. They will be reaching out and you can always ask for support if whatever information comes to you and you're not comfortable being on your own. You can ask for that support. And then we've got the breast screening. Again, there will be recall from your practices or recall from our team at Bomanaki that will be ringing to check. Do you know? And if it is barriers, if there are barriers, wherever you are in our region, and we are quite rural, we are quite challenged in that space. From Waitaki all the way down to Southland, Stewart Island, Bluff, to Central Otago, Wanaka, Tiana, we are spread. So, how can we support you? What can be done? So, instead of you moving, how can we organize if there's a bus coming to do screening? If there's a health check or a health event or a How Water Day or a How Water event organized near you, there will be phone calls to inform you and to let you know of the times they will be there and ask you if there are any other barriers. The team will talk to you about identifying those. What are you seeing as barriers? Do you need a babysitter when you come through? Do you need a vehicle to pick you up to come to the How Water event or the health event? There are never any barriers for you to get access. So when there's a phone call, talk to the team about it. Identify
the time is

the time is not as good. I have to do this and that. But make it, it has to be a partnership to reach a time so that when the services are available, you can go and see and be seen and be checked and be tested and then have it all done. And it will give you a peace of mind until the next year flows in. So it's a work together between us, the consumers, and the health systems, whether it's primary, community, tertiary. So we have to make it work. And the connectors in between is where the phone calling comes to you and check that you're at the same, again, you're at the same address. What do you need? What are barriers? How can it be delivered? And yes, it's not perfect. It is not perfect. But you also need to stay on top of your health journey and be aware of where you are. Stay on top of your medical notes if you've got the My App or the Health App. Know your numbers. Know how you are feeling. And own your health. And that is all I can say. It is challenging health, but we're all trying to bring it together. So it's what I'm going to say. I'm going to say that I'm going to say that I'm going to say that I'm going to say that I'm going to say that or the susu or breast motina for if a pela bao mo moi atausanga lilimasun mail valu ngai 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

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Oh my, and that just about concludes our show for this. It's been quite heavy, hasn't it? It is heavy, but that's what I'm here to talk about. I'm here to talk about you, the woman, the tests that are available, how you can access it, and give you a nudge so that you can stay on top of it for you, for your children, for your future, for your families. Forgive me if I have touched, if I have spoken out of line, if I have been too much, but I speak because I care. I remind because I love you. And I want our numbers to be better because there is care and available, and health is a human right. It is not a commodity. It is your human right. Whamangalo mai se leo le au auna pe a wapa o vale la au tau whafungfunga sa moa. 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

o le tatou talanoanga I luma. Ia tā la ima Eric Masia la tam. Lossi, love you Lossi. So, next chapter, we'll be talking about to tā lai. Or bringing in tā lai and share some information on autism. I know there is a work, there is a walk about autism. And it's because our beautiful Lossi. And it is challenging. But we're doing it because we love and we want to share how they are, the challenges they are facing and the support that they get from us and our communities or the support that we should be giving them or the support that should be available or there are available and we don't know about. Yeah, let's check that one out. So how can we bring that to the forefront and who can we link in about that? Autism in the next Telenor for us, for now. God bless you all. I love you all. Lele whanau vale vale Erelia from the Lupesina out to you. Soifua ma ia manuia, wha manuia le alii a te utou mo le nei maasina ma le sāvalinga toi Telenor ia soiluma. Fa soifua.

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2: 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Anglican Family Care is holding a bingo night on Wednesday the 13th of May at the Green Island Rugby Club, 89 Neil Street, Abbotsford. 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The cost is $20 per person, cash sales only. 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The Octagon Poetry Collective next meets on Wednesday the 13th of May from 7pm at the New Athenaeum Theatre in the Lower Octagon. Featured readers are Eliana Gray and Tumise Adewale. As usual, there'll also be an open mic night, free entry, and all are welcome. Dunedin Community Accounting are hosting a free seminar for charities and non-profits on the implications of changes to the Incorporated Societies Act and the Charities Amendment Act. 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

0: is happening around Dunedin and Mosgiel on Friday the 15th of May from 9 a.m. to 5 p.m. If you can volunteer as a collector, slots are 2 hours long and you can choose your spot. 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Pātaka Ora is hosting a free community dinner at Arai Taurumarai, 24 Shetland Street, on Monday the 18th of May at 6 p.m. Pātaka Ora is a wellness kitchen that provides a free meal to anyone and everyone who needs some aroha in holistic, fun and safe spaces. 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All are welcome for kai and korero. Ōtiputi Dragons and New Development Breast Cancer Survivors Team Southern Swell are running a free dragon boating Give It A Go Day on Sunday the 24th of May from 10 a.m. Gather at Ōtiputi Dragons HQ at 35 Magnet Street. See Ōtiputi Dragons Facebook page for updates. The alternative date in case of a weather postponement is the 7th of June. Dogs New Zealand and Waikawaiti Kennel Association invite you to join them for an exciting weekend of dogs, community and competition at Forrester Park, Dunedin. 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

0: to Pacifically Speaking, a podcast dedicated to celebrating the stories, cultures, and lived experiences of Pacific peoples in Aotearoa, New Zealand, and beyond. In 2026, our waka journeys further. We move beyond the shores of Aotearoa, reaching across the ocean to Maroro with remarkable Pacific voices from every corner of our vast and connected sea, sharing stories that bind us, guide us, and remind us of who we are. Health research isn't just about data, it's about people, communities, and lived experience. Today's guest, Bonawa Biri, is a proud Ikiripas who recently submitted her PhD at the University of Otago. Her research looks at metabolic disease in Ikiripas communities in Aotearoa, and in this episode, we unpack Bonawa's journey, the realities behind her research, and why this work matters so much. Maori Bonawa.
1: Maori Ari and Korapa as well for having me on board. I just want to introduce myself as well specifically. Kamna Benini Maori, Arau Benawa, Ngai Gain Kiribas, Ngai Gain Butaritari, Abeyang, and also Nonos and Tarawa. Those are my main ancestral lands. And wishing everyone health and peace and prosperity.
0: Thank you so much for sharing a little bit about yourself, Bonawa, because that was going to be my first question. Can you tell us a little bit about yourself and this place that you call home? What brought you over to Otepoti?
1: Well, it was a long, short story, can I say. I actually at first wanted to go to Victoria University for the sake of biomedical sciences, but because me and my family were in Invercargill, my mother was suggesting to be closer to home by going to Dunedin. And at first I was like, oh, that's not really my goal because I want to go to Victoria. So I don't know, but you know, you got to listen. And I respected her and I said, yeah, sure. Like I'll go to Otago and we'll be 4 hours apart. And then plot twist, she got a job in Wellington. So she's like, oh, sorry. Looks like you're

0: going to be here and we'll be there, but we'll be supporting you from afar. So that's how I got to Dunedin firsthand.
1: And how long have you been in Dunedin now?
0: It's been 10 years now. Yeah.
1: Oh, wow. That's incredible. So it really is, well, you could call it another home for you.
0: It really is. And I'm glad you touched base on like the home for me, because I've got so much stuff to say about how this made me a home. And that starts with the community here. So yes, it is a second home to me.
1: Well, can you tell us a little bit more about this community of yours here in Otaputi, Dunedin?
0: Yeah, so in Dunedin, the Otago Giribas community is, back then it was quite small. It was only like maybe 5 students and the rest is like 2 family households. Now it's like 15 students and I think 6 family households by memory. And we always just have a lot on like ways to keep us grounded as a community. So we have our elder, and we also have other community members that are obviously elder in a sense of age and lineage. And so that's how we have our own, like a sort of like our older sort of like people overseeing everything and guiding our community movements and cultural values. And so that's basically how, I guess, to share with you how we do things in terms of community wise. But I guess as well, one thing I want to touch base on is like, for me, the sense of community being with them is just like having that sort of like family aura that they give me. Since I came here when I was quite young, they really, I would say they raised me as well, being a teenager coming to university.
1: You know, having moved over to Dunedin myself recently, that's the first thing that I looked for, is that community, because I don't really have much family here. And your community really becomes part of your family wherever you move in the world, particularly as a Pacific person. But for those that are unfamiliar about Kiribati, can you share with us a little bit more about this place that you call home and what makes it so special?
0: Yeah, sure. So Kiribati is in Micronesia. So it's like, it's just a little bit, I think if I remember my geography right, west of Tuvalu, but also very close to, I think it was, it's west of Tuvalu, but also east of Guam, if that makes sense. So we're just like bang smack, I guess, in the center of the Pacific. It's Micronesian region, according to the category of, you know, where is Micronesia and Polynesia and all that. And for me, my home, this home of mine, I was there when I was 4. And when I mean there, I was born there and I came here. So all my nuclear family is there, and also my extended, which is home for me, because they raised me as well when I was an infant. And so everybody's there. And for me coming here, I guess because I was so young, I didn't really understand, you know, sort of like what impact that would have, because all I worried about was candy and all of that. But now, you know, like growing up and I look back, and I went back as well, 2019, I was really like, in a form of way, like sad, because that gap of being away from home for me was like, I'm trying to catch up with all the things that I lost or missed out on, like my grandparents that raised me, for one, my relatives that I grew up with, running around, you know, next to the sea, and also playing karate and swimming in the sea when I shouldn't be. Those were the people as well that I missed growing up with, the opportunity to grow up with fully. So yeah, this is, you know, like Kiribati for me is more than a home, I guess. It's more like who I am, and it contains my blood heritage, my ancestral lands, and yeah, it's what makes me a Kiribati. So I really miss, you know, the whole feeling of the ambience and environment, and even the people of Kiribati.
1: I'm really interested to hear then this research that you have recently completed in your PhD that actually looks at your Kiribati communities here in Aotearoa. Can you?

0: Tell us about the work that you are or were currently doing.
1: Yeah, so my PhD looked at metabolic health. So that's like gout, diabetes, heart disease. And I looked at it specifically for my people, the Kiribati people here in Aotearoa, New Zealand. I guess if I start with my biggest driver as to why I even got onto this field, is because for me, doing science was something that I loved. But also seeing my own relatives and hearing some of the stories about these health issues, I really, really wanted to know how can I help, because I guess the value of what I was grown with, and even like the Pacific values to take care of each other, and so for me, I questioned like how can I take care, or in the Giribas way, like what is the way I can improve someone's Māori? So Māori is like translation is health. And when you say that to someone in Kiribati, you're basically greeting them. So we say Māori as a greeting, but also on a deeper level, it means wishing you good health. So for me, it's like, how can I wish someone good health? And how can I improve this for my own people? Because we talk about it like, oh yeah, blah, blah, blah, gout, blah, blah, diabetes, but like, so what, like, so we're from here rather than speaking about it. What can we do? And for me, the only way that I could show or the care for my community here in New Zealand and also back home was to do what I love, which is science, but to serve them. And that's how I got onto this topic. And so I basically worked with eight communities throughout New Zealand. I did a lot of in a research sense. I did a lot of code design, but I also did a lot of consultation. So code designing is working with the community here. And yeah, I just want to say before I forget to say this, but I'm really grateful for all the they've done for me. And I wouldn't be here without the success without their help.
0: And how does it feel? Because a PhD is a huge endeavor. How does it feel now to have submitted this piece of work?
1: I mean, it feels great. I can't tell you enough how many times I prayed to God to help me through this, because many times I can tell for sure I've been like, oh, I can't do this. I'm not smart enough. This is not my space, when indeed this is everybody's space. But for me, I guess it was just more like the stress, life gets a toll on you. And so to be able to submit was just so good. I can't tell you, like, it feels still ecstatic. Because I sometimes feel like I'm dreaming it, because it's like, did I really do that? Wow, like I did. No, I can do it, So I feel really good. I feel over the moon, actually.
0: That's one thing that I hear from those that I know that have completed this PhD is it's so hard for it to sink in because you've worked so hard for so long for this piece of work. And when you finally submit, I hope you've had a chance to celebrate. Have you?
1: Oh, I have. I guess one thing I wanted to say, my form of celebration was sleeping a lot
0: Oh, yes, I can imagine.
1: and eating foods that I didn't, like I neglected foods that were healthy. So I guess that for me was a way to celebrate me by giving, more into myself and pouring into myself.
0: And so I'm sure there were many challenges along the way. Are you able to share with us some of those challenges that you had to encounter during this PhD journey?
1: Yeah, sure. So I think one of them was for me. I'm speaking first personally for me, is that when I sort of started my PhD, I was, I guess, linking back to the fact that I came here as a 4-year-old child. I still had a lot to learn in terms of my own culture and language. And so for me, I was a bit overwhelmed and kind of afraid to do this project that I wanted to do, because of the fact that, like, what is it that I don't know, and how can I improve, like, my cultural values so that, and my language, so that when I approach community members and elders, I can do it, respectfully and appropriately. So that was one of the biggest things that I was mostly that I would say was a challenge for me, because it really, I guess, it made me really open to being vulnerable to accept that and not have

0: an ego or anything, but just to be like, yes, this is what I'm needing to improve. And so how can I seek the help? So that was one thing. And so how I went about was that I went to my auntie, who was a very, very lovely lady, and I love her to bits. And she helped me a lot with everything in terms of my language, my cultural aspect. But also I ended up reaching out to a few people around the country to help me with, or guide me to people that could help me with that project. And so I ended up getting a cultural advisor who is a very also lovely lady, academic, and she was also very willing to help me. So the challenges I had were mostly around that, the cultural values for me, the language that, you know, I need to fully like, I would say for me, it was more like trying to grasp and communicate in my language, even though I know that my language for me was probably like a modern version of Kiribati. And so if I was to speak to, you know, like a community who would probably have elders, I would want to use as well words that they, you know, would understand and resonate with. So that was one thing. So it's, yeah, it was those. But I wanted to add that during my time of like, you know, trying to find help and all of that, you know, I went down a rabbit hole, a good one. I ended up asking a lot of people about, you know, like the language for science, biomedical words in Kiribati, and how can I translate that? Sorry, so biomedical words and how can I translate them to Kiribati language? Mm. So that was really, it was tough, but it was really cool because I get to like, I guess, put myself into like, you know, take myself out of like being a young Kiribati woman and the language I know, which is modern Kiribati, shall we say, and be like, oh, these are the words that my grandparents, you know, speak. And so, you know, saying environment in our, and for me to tell you what an environment is different for them. You know, they have a different, more, what's, I would say, olden, you know, version of it. Mm. And so I was like, you know, trying to grasp that because I know that that was something that I should embed into my, you know, language and consultations. And so at the end of the day, I ended up giving my consultations to these members of the communities that are New Zealand in the Kiribati language, 100%. And also I developed a glossary on metabolic health terminologies from English to Kiribati from the help of many, many talented people and elders.
1: That is incredible. Because I feel like, especially with, you know, I'm using Pacific languages in a broader term, that it's so difficult to translate some of these English terms into language or a mother tongue. Were there some words that became full-on paragraphs rather than just single terms?
0: Yeah, actually, for example, I'll give you like maybe which ones did I want to pick from my head of a lot of terms. So genetic predisposition.
1: Oh, goodness.
0: Yes, I know. So, you know, it's, for us, it's like, oh, yeah, it's the chance of getting, what do you call it, the probability or chance of getting a health issue in the sense of my project from the blood that you get from your mom and dad, you know. And so how do you translate that? Mm. And for me, I had to fully break it down. Like, I mean, break it down to the T. So we do have a word for blood. And so that's like derara, the blood. And so we have mom and dad, the word, you know, tamemosunam, mom and dad. And so we have a word for chance, which is anga. And so I basically took all those words broken down to be like, okay, well, we can translate genetic predisposition by going dianga e ikunan diki yei teoragi men daram meiro yesunam otamem, which means the probability or the chance of you getting a health disease from the blood that you get from your mom and dad. And so that's how I approached it.
1: Incredible. I firstly just want to congratulate you because that must have been so difficult, but so rewarding. And to now have this glossary, I'm sure for those Kiribati researchers and academics coming after you, they will be able to use this glossary of yours.
0: I mean, 100%. And that was one of the ways that I wanted to give back to my community as well, because, like, you know, they were going to help me with my project. And Pacific values as reciprocity.

0: right? So, or in my case, in our language, the Kiribati language is called Yokinibai, which is, you know, giving back as well, reciprocating. And so for me, how can I reciprocate beyond just academic, like my project, and that, you know, required that I think outside the box. And for me, one of them was writing a glossary to the best that I can, so that maybe Igiriba's people that want to do research in my field, or just people around the Pacific, and even people wanting to just learn Kiribati, can look at the glossary and use those words to communicate with people from my country.
1: Incredible, incredible work. You previously touched on, you know, the way that you stay connected to your heritage and culture, having left Kiribati at 4 years old. But I wanted to ask it again, how do you stay connected to your culture now that you call Aotearoa home?
0: That's a very good question, Arian. Thank you. One thing I can tell you for sure is that I love listening to olden day Kiribati music on YouTube, thanks to the technology. So that's one way I am able to connect to my culture and my language, is by listening to the music from, I guess, from my grandparents, great-grandparents' generation. Because for me, it's the words that they use that my generation, I guess, wouldn't really understand. And so for me, I wanted to connect to my ancestors in that way by listening to the music and being able to also use that word, and being able to also ask questions to my aunties and my mom, like, oh, like, what does this music mean? You know, what does their language mean? And then they would tell me, and I would be like, oh, I wouldn't have guessed it. And they'd be like, oh yeah, because it's an olden day, you know, it's a more like, it's not the modern Kiribati words, it's olden day. And it's like, oh, okay. But the other thing as well, I guess, is that growing up here, just a little background, when I came here, I also had my great grandmother who came with us, and she came with us for the sense that she really missed us when we left Kiribati. And so she was, you know, missing her granddaughters, and she wanted to stay connected with us. So we invited her here, and she didn't know English. And so for her, her rule around the house was, don't speak English in this house, because, you know, I can't speak English. And so that's a way to help her, but also for her to see us sustain our language and culture. And so for me, growing up as a four-year-old, I could have easily lost my language because of, you know, the environment that I was in. But I was thankful for my grandmother, and also my parents, of course, because they would always speak Kiribati and always, you know, and I mean always, like, from the simplest that we could say, like, Māori or hello, you know, it's Māori, how are you, ko wara. And so from that into, like, you know, more conversational for long term was, like, helped me a lot as a little girl, into now that I'm an adult, I can easily say that I can hold a conversation in Kiribati, and I'm very happy as well, because I know, like, some of the olden day languages that my grandma would have only known. And so those are the things that keep me grounded and still connected to my culture. But then here, I just want to touch base as well in Otago. Our elder here, and also some of the elders that have also been here, really put a sense into community and outings and doing stuff as a community, but also performing. And so obviously that really made me personally connect to my culture, because we have the Independence Day, July the 12th, that we always celebrate as a community here. And we invite people as well to come and join us to celebrate. But also our auntie here, she always, like, emphasizes cultural values of, you know, this is the help of, you know, you've been given, but also don't forget to give back to your community, and don't forget the cultural values as well of X, Y, and Z. And so she has really instilled a lot since I've been here for 10 years. And I think I wouldn't have, you know, being who I am today without her because she helped me while I was away from home to still be within my culture.

0: and also within my community and people.
1: Thank you so much for sharing that. It's such a beautiful but also very simple way that you have been able to stay connected to your culture, and that's to keep it in all the little things that you were doing, even in just basic, conversation and speaking it every day, so you never lose your language. I'm jealous in that sense.

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I play all my favourite country songs as well as dedications, only on 105.4 FM and 1575 AM. Thanks to the Community Care Trust. Yeah.

me, but it's worth listening to by the Pogues or Eric Bogle. He does the original. He wrote the song. So we're going to get back to the music on this edition of the Afro-Caribbean Show on 105.4 FM 1575 AM, because music is what we're primarily about, not ranting about politics quite so much. This is the Easy Star All-Stars off the album Dub Side of the Moon featuring the Meditations, and the song is Eclipse.

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1: Now I'd like to introduce to you Professor Michael Shanley, international professor of deaf allergy and deaf poetry, reasoning and rhythm, music for the 80s, 90s, thousands, internationally, universally, extra cosmic. Sounds of a new sensation covering the territory, universally. What I'm talking about is everyday movement, and dig it, hear me now.

Yeah, now wait a minute. That is, of course, Toots and the Maytals with the background music for this edition of the Afro-Caribbean Show, as it is with most editions of this, the Afro-Caribbean Show. My name is Tim. I'm here with you for a little bit longer. We've got about 18 minutes till 10 here on 105.4 FM, 1575 AM. And, of course, we stream on the worldwide interwebnets at oar.org.nz. You can listen live to the show, and maybe you're doing that now. Tenakwe, Tenakotowa, Tenakotokatwa, Ke Tepehe Tenipo. Or you could be listening as a recording from our podcast selection, which is also available at oar.org.nz. Almost forgot to speak for a moment there. Sorry, how to speak. All right, we're getting through it, but it's a struggle. It's been a long week, and I'll enjoy the long weekend, but I don't enjoy Monday holidays. I always feel kind of cheated. I would rather have Friday off. Somehow it feels like the weekend ends up longer, whereas Monday it just feels like I'm waiting for Tuesday, and then my whole week is thrown off. But, oh well, I'll take the day. It's a lot more holidays than we used to get in the U.S. anyway, and a lot more vacation time as well, dare I say, which is a good thing. It's a good thing being here in lovely Aotearoa. I know sometimes we forget how lucky we are, but hopefully we're being reminded of it now, because definitely it's a lot less good in a lot of other places, so take the win. All right, we were just listening to Third World in a Time Like This, and Third World, one of a relatively small number of bands that I've seen live. I saw them with the Wailers many years ago. It was off their album You've Got the Power. Before that, we heard a couple of tunes from the Bad Brains. We heard Right Brigade and Rock for Light, kind of liven up the show for a bit. Before that, Peter Tosh with the song Apartheid. And what did we start off with? It was the Easy Star All-Stars with featuring the Meditations with the song Eclipse from the Dub Side of the Moon, which is the reggae tribute to the Dark Side of the Moon by the legendary Pink Floyd. All right, we got a couple more tunes for you. Got a little bit of Johnny Clegg and Savuka, and we've got the Disposable Heroes of Hypocrisy, and we'll see if we can fit in either a little bit of Tom Lear or maybe an Arcane Moment with Laurie Anderson. But here, please enjoy Johnny Clegg and Savuka with a beautiful tune from the African Shadow Man album called Human Rainbow.

pencil, you're really bringing me down. And he says, Gretel,

right, a little Arcane moment there with Laurie Anderson and The Dream Before off the album Strange Angels. Before that, we heard from Johnny Clegg and Sabuco with the song Human Rainbow. We're going to go out with a little bit of Disposable Heroes of Hypocrisy and the song Water Pistol Man. Enjoy your weekend. If you're drinking, don't drive. For goodness sake, if you're driving, please don't drink. Take care.

ammunition, squirting out fires on a worldwide mission. But did you ever think to stop us with the flowers in your own backyard? Water pistol man, full of ammunition, squirting out fires on a worldwide mission. But did you ever think to stop us with the flowers in your own backyard?

man, full of ammunition, squirting out fires on a worldwide mission. 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
3: 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Pohere Tauranga.

So it seems like you and your mates have nothing to do come Friday night, right? Then that's easy. Tune in with Eddie, where I bring you the freshest and best in modern and hard alternative rock. More Godschmack and less Golden Earring, and everything from Shinedown to Sheehan. Hosted by a long-time fan of the genre, me, Eddie Gardner. Rocking with Eddie every second Friday night at 10 p.m. With a big thanks to the Community Care Trust in Dunedin for making this possible, because without you, none of this would have happened. Rock on, Dunedin. Hello, Dunedin, and welcome along to another episode for 2026 in the series for Rocking with Eddie. And particularly what's exciting about today is it's going to be known as the Seven Dust Special, almost, where I play one song each from projects involving members of Seven Dust. But there'll be a few artists spread out throughout the program here and there. But this is primarily due to gearing up for the release of the album Seven Dust, due to release one on the 1st of May via Napalm Records. So that will be a very exciting addition to their ever-consistent catalogue from a long-time fan like me, your one and only host, Eddie Gardner. And I've got some great tunes lined up for you today. But first and foremost, let's kick into the second official single from the album One by Seven Dust, which is due for release on the 1st of May. This one is called Unbreakable.

So that there was Seven Dust, Unbreakable, and what a crashing, heavy track that one was. So it's definitely a sound that reminds me of Blackout the Sun's era from circa 2012, because they definitely had that sort of industrial element to the song, which drove the passion and power of it, and it definitely gets itself right up there with some of the material from the album Truth Killer, which they released back in 2023 on Napalm Records. And just like with the previous album's tour, they'll be gearing up on a tour around the US with longtime close friends and label mates Alter Bridge, which will definitely be a one to look forward to. And you can definitely check their new album out right now, which is a self-titled release on Napalm Records via Napalm Records. That is the 9th of January it came out. So it's definitely worth a listen if you're into that crushing sort of heavy rock style. But next up, we've got a band called Evergrey. This is a progressive metal band. And if you haven't heard of them, you'll definitely appreciate them if you like the likes of Tool, Alter Bridge, Cheval, Seven Dust, and so forth. But this isn't from any assigned album yet. But it'll be interesting to see what album it turns up on in the future. So hope you guys like it.

So that there was Architects of the New Weave by Evergrey. From no unassigned album as of yet, but when the album does drop, it'll be interesting to hear it because, you know, I'm quite a fan of this, you know, crushing progressive sort of stuff that's reminiscent of Mastodon. But we're going to tone it down a little bit and get into something a little bit more rehashed, sort of, you know, a little bit more leaning towards mainstream type of Creed project from the original vocalist of Creed, which later turned into Alter Bridge singer Scott Stapp. We are going to get into his project at the time with a song from his album The Madness, from his band called Art of Anarchy of 2017. So that album, of course, is nothing like that breakthrough album from Shinedown from around 2009, I think it was released here. But if you're a fan of Creed, you should definitely dig this. This is from Art of Anarchy with Scott Stapp on vocals from the album The Madness from 2017, and it's called A Light in Me.

Oof. That there was Art of Anarchy, also the former band of the late Stone Temple Pilots, lead vocalist Scott Whelan, who tragically passed away on a tour bus from a speedball overdose 2 years prior, well, less than 2 years prior, given that given the time between his death in 2015 December and the album's release in March 2017. But then, of course, that song features Scott Stapp on vocals, which was definitely one to quench the thirst for his next solo album, which came out 2 years later. It was called The Space Between the Shadows, and it was his Napalm Records debut. And he's got a newish album out right now, which is Higher Power. It was released March 2024, so a wee while back, and same label again on Napalm Records. But now we've got a track here from an album called Disciples of the Sun. I think it's a single, and it was released in 2015. No, it's actually from an album released in 2015, so 2 years prior to the Art of Anarchy song. And it's called Pyramaze. It's the title track, of course, from that album, from the band Pyramaze. So I hope you guys like it. Here we are.

So that there was Pyramaze, Disciples of the Sun from the album of the same name released in 2015. And now we're going to throw it forward again to 2017 with a track from the album, the double album Ignite My Insanity by the supergroup featuring members of Seven Dust, Creed, Tremonti and Alterbridge, Projected, featuring John Connolly, one of the three vocalists of Seven Dust, hard to believe it, on vocals himself. So this one sort of sharpened more of his vocal ability, and this one is from an album that kind of, to me, acted between, well, sort of like a bridge here between the previous Seven Dust album, Kill the Floor, from 2015, the same year as the Pyramaze album, and of course the one that was to come 1 year later in 2018, called All I See Is War. And they still maintain that signature Seven Dust sound of the alternative industrial metal. But yes, if you're into Seven Dust or any other related bands to this, like Alterbridge or Creed or Tremonti, definitely check it out. This track is called 6 Feet Below.

Silence there from Dead Kennedys, released on Alternative Tentacles label. And that was Virus 23 on their Tentacles label and linked to the previous DOA one, which was Virus 7 on the Alternative Tentacles, both playing on that same label. What an influential label that was. Anyway, hardcore sped things up, but the subject stayed the same. Who decides your life is already used up and why you're supposed to thank them for it? And to that note, B-side of The Exploited, Dead Cities. And track is Hitler's in the Charts Again.

that was The Exploited with Hitlers and Chants again, and following up on the military theme, the B-side of Antipasti's 1981 single, Six Guns, is called The Army, I'm Alive.

antipasti with Call the Army, I'm Alive. When the system panics, it reaches for uniforms and slogans. Punk's job was to rip the slogans apart before they started sounding normal. And next up, we've got Court Martial on Revolver Records in 19... let me have a look. Riot City Records. Riot City Records, 1982. And it was another EP, so three tracks. First side was Court Martial, but on the B-side we have a couple of tracks. And I'm going to play you the first one, which is Fight for Your Life.

And that was Alex Syme, Ian and Rich, who collectively made up Court Martial. And that was recorded on the 22nd of November 1981 at Sam Studios in Bristol. And on the back of the record, thanks to their bandmates Vice Squad. Very nice. And next up, we've got the B-side of Loud, Political and Uncompromising, which is the EP, and it was on Right City Records, same place, Right 12, A-side No Security. This is, what is it? This is Disorder, and it is not what I just said, Loud Proud. This is actually Distortion to Deafness, Disorder, and... three tracks on there, and you've got to be someone.

It was Disorder with You Gotta Be Someone. That was actually a demo version of it. Hence the slight distortion going in and out. And it wasn't, as I said previously. It's actually Order 2 on the Disorder record label, which was distributed by Polygram. But this is Disorder on their own, Distortion to Deafness. And I do like the mention on the back of the sleeve, thanks to Steve at GBH Simon and no other fucker. Well, there you go. That's telling him. Anyway, next up, punk never promised happy endings, just honesty. And sometimes honesty sounds like panic, exhaustion or fury scraped right down to the bone. And that's exactly what that sounded like. Next up, Chaos UK. And as I said previously, loud, proud, loud, political and uncompromising Chaos UK. And their track, What About the Future?

Follow up with something a little bit more light-hearted. From the classic Angels with Dirty Faces, 1978 release from Sham 69. This is

0: George Davis.
1: And that was Sham 69, Cockney Kids Are Innocent. And beneath the aggression was always a defence, a refusal to let entire communities be written off as disposable. Next up, Conflict from their live single, 1982, Centro Iberico. And this is a track on the B-side called No Island of Dreams.

That was Conflict with No Island of Dreams, and following up a band from Belfast, who formed in 1978, and this was released in 1982. So this is The Defects and their single Survival, and the B-side is Brutality.

Live punk was never meant to sound perfect. It was meant to sound like it mattered, right then, or not at all. And closing up, we've got a couple of tracks now. First up, from the first single by the Skids, I think it was the first single, 1978, Sweet Suburbia. On the B-side is Open Sound.

1978 on Virgin Records. There was the Skids with Open Sound. And lastly, we've got back to the UK Subs and their classic A Single Party in Paris, which came out in 1980 on the B-side, is a track called Fall of the Empire. And, yeah, let's just play it.

Fall of the Empire there on the B-side, Party in Paris. Party in Paris, of course, had Captain Sensible playing keyboards, linking to our second track with the Damned there, all nicely wound up. So Empire's fall, charts change, but these B-sides, they still sound dangerous because they told the truth without asking permission. 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No A-sides, no safety reels, rails. Keep your ears open, stay difficult. And that's a wrap for Garage Band Radio. Hope you enjoyed this week's B-side of life that is punk and new wave. Join me Wazza next week for another hour of punk rock history. 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Until then, keep the rebellion alive and the music very, very loud.

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0: truly special is what he's experienced over his 100 years on the planet.
1: A killer whale. 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

has launched. This is what makes me excited every morning when I start talking to the member states. 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
1: Climate change is causing sea levels to rise around the globe, but not at the same rate everywhere. In fact, in some places, sea levels are actually going down. 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

0: Interesting. We don't get many people have been living in that part of the world.
1: Yeah.
0: Fantastic. So can you tell us what sparked the creation of the Hampton Community Energy Society and what challenges and opportunities you saw in the town that made this kaupapa necessary?
2: Well, as we moved into Moiraki with a young family and land without a house, thinking to spend our lives here, we found that we were moving into a new neoliberal governmental regime, and more services were being withdrawn from the rural communities, which actually made it quite difficult to live here. You know, the sort of the forestry got closed down, post offices gradually disappeared, and so on. So you found that you were actually spending a lot of your time zooming backwards and forwards to Oamaru or Dunedin to do just minor things almost for everything. So you spend a lot of your time in the car.
0: Yep.
2: So when Dugald became aware of energy constraints, peak oil, he started to worry about our existence and what it would mean for us in this quite isolated little coastal settlement. It's, you know, 26 kilometres from Palmerston and about 36 to 38 from Oamaru.
0: Yeah.
2: So he started the community thinking about the implications for us in Hampton, and I think he should tell us more about that.
3: Yes, and we just got a group of people together, and we'd heard of the Transition Towns movement in Europe, and Rob Hopkins had just had one or two meetings in Scotland, and we thought, oh, that sounds like a good model. And so we literally rang up someone from every group in the town, the tennis group and the rural women and so forth, and we got one person from each one. And then we looked at data together and decided to actually get experts in. We got experts in from universities, Canterbury and Otago, to talk about the issue, find out whether it was real.
0: Mm-hmm.
3: And that's how really the group started. We ran a series of what we called energy forums.
0: Yep.
3: And then at the end of that, decided we'd form a group and work further. And then we continued sort of information forums and so forth for some time.
0: That sounds really well considered and not just ad hoc, but even your approach to the different groups and then getting the research done. Sounds like a really...
1: Very organized.
0: Yeah. Yeah, well done. What kind of year are we talking for that?
2: 2005, 2006.
0: Oh, yeah.
1: All right. So well ahead of the curve.
2: Yeah.
0: Yeah, I guess peak oil was a big... starting to become a topic, wasn't it?
3: Yeah.
0: We like to think
3: actually we were... that Rob had done one meeting in Scotland, I think, or Ireland, and we picked up on it early, and we like to think we might have been the second one.
0: Oh wow! Yeah, fantastic!
1: Yeah, amazing stuff. Yeah.
0: And now it's probably more relevant than ever. So what does climate preparedness and a decline in fossil fuels look like on the ground in a place like Hampton? What actions do you think have made the biggest difference so far?
2: Well, we're pretty keen on making our little settlement more self-reliant.
0: Mm-hmm.
2: And this to us means a far greater emphasis on local supplies, local services and connectedness. We feel that if you have a strong community, then you're far better able

0: to know what skills are available, what people can do, how they can contribute, and they're probably more willing to contribute to and to share things. So we've been trying to do that for about 20 years now.
1: And the group, meanwhile, so they was kind of picking up on those ideas. We were trying to think of things we could do, and we were, one of the early things we did was to set up a shop, of course, but at the same time we were thinking about transport, and if we had a constraint like the one we've got now, we whether we could have an alternative of some sort, and it was that the EVs were just starting to come along, so we got a community EV.
2: Oh, wow.
1: And with the idea of people being able to familiarise themselves with this strange new idea. And, and so we developed a club around that. And, and I suppose initially it's fair to say we sort of thought that if we provided information and had good discussions, people would automatically kind of see the logic and kind of pick up on it and make the necessary changes. But what we've found over the time is that people have a tendency to leave or die or
2: run out of energy
1: or get sick of hearing the McTavishes badging them. And the information that you originally set up and the reasons for this, for the farmers' markets and so forth that we did, and it dissipates. So more recently we've worked more on just doing projects together and not trying to convince people of anything really. But just make sure that they are projects that will strengthen the community.
0: And that means providing facilities and bumping, we call them bumping spaces, where, you know, in the old days you'd go to the butcher and you'd, you know, there'd be three or four people in there. And so you'd always be connected to people in the community. They, you wouldn't invite them to your home because you don't know them well enough, but you'd chat about, you know, what their mother was, how their mother was, or you know, things like that. And so you get a far more connected community on a whole community basis. And some of the things that were important were things like a reset of the little collection of books we called a library. We've now got a really good library, and the top tip is a fantastic bumping space where you meet all kinds of people that you haven't seen for a month or two, and you catch up with them.
1: Church.
0: Yeah, the church as well. We've got a beautiful historic church, which is one of the few that hasn't been closed down or sold off. And we now have yoga sessions and, you know, we've had the odd event in there too, like
1: had an apple pressing last week, which was great, community apple pressing.
2: Great.
1: Yeah, but it was a danger that it would be sold and lost, so we sort of changed it from a pure church to something church and community centre idea, so that it's a multi facility now, and that's what's kept it alive. Which, you know, so each of these little places are keeping the opportunity for people to meet and talk and build trust and share
0: and do activities together.
2: Yeah, well, I really like that idea of the bumping spaces, because, as you say, you know, it used to be the butchers, or it used to be some other community thing that maybe has left some of the communities around New Zealand, and you know, even post offices and things like that, or places you can do your banking are becoming

0: less and less common in those small communities, but that bumping spaces with just connecting without having to attend a lecture or something like that, because you guys sound like you're very considered and would probably get a lot out of and provide a lot of good information, but sometimes it's just those conversations you can have or knowing on someone to call, I guess, when there's a weather event or something else, which is...
1: You can't underestimate just having a joke together, and a laugh.
0: Yeah, that's right.
2: So you want your daily contact to be more than the checkout girl at the supermarket.
0: Yeah, yes. And when you're kind of shoulders to shoulder with someone working on a project or pressing apples or whatever it happens to be, you can usually have those time to have a bit more of a discussion and get into things, I guess.
1: And different people turn out to different activities. So you get a good range of people, really.
0: Yeah, fantastic. Well, it sounds like there's lots of opportunities for a community to get involved with each other. And so you mentioned the Top Tip Shop, which is not to be confused with our top tip on our show, but the Top Tip Shop. So it sounds like a really great example of grassroots circular economy in action. So how did it come about, and what role does it play in reducing waste and keeping resources circulating locally?
1: Well, it started out in a very small way when we weren't offered any recycling facilities in Hamden, and all rubbish was just rubbish, and it was just dumped into a great big dump near the coast. We thought that you just really needed to offer recycling. So we bought a trailer and made it into a recycling trailer. So we parked it up by the garage, and anybody who had a bag of recycling could just put it in the trailer, and then we would get a volunteer who was going into Oamaru anyway to hitch it on to their car, take it into the recycling centre in Oamaru.
0: Fantastic.
1: And at that time, the Waitaki District Council's waste plan was really in flux, and that went on for a couple of years until the Waitaki District Council decided on a transfer station in Hamden, which did offer recycling. So,
2: free, wasn't it?
1: Yeah, free recycling.
0: Oh, yes.
1: Which was better than we could offer. You know, we needed to sell bags in order to cover our costs. So when we had a transfer station, we actually put in a tender.
2: The council decided that they would tender rural transfer stations collectively, and Delta Utilities in Dunedin was successful with the contract. And they used to employ someone in Hamden to look after the site, but they had difficulties knowing people and finding people. And I happened to have done other work with the then manager.
1: Manager of Delta.
2: Manager of Delta. And he said, would you find people?
0: Find someone.
2: We managed to find people. Well, we ended up taking the contract to provide. So he was happy for us to just manage the whole site as a subcontract to them.
0: Oh, yeah. So you found yourself.
2: Yeah. And so that's really how it started. And immediately we wanted to, set up a shop and get things going. It was really good. We had tried to convince the council with our tender to let us do it anyway, but it was withdrawn. And, I'm not sure whether it would have happened, we ever would have been able to manage the site if

0: unless it had been that sort of backdoor method indirectly by a subcontract to an external provider.
1: Mm. And so the top tip, is it kind of open whenever the transfer station is open, or how does that get manned and managed?
0: Yeah, exactly. The site opens two times a week for half a day in the winter and three times a week in summer. And we open the shop precisely. Alison does all the rosters. We have about 12 or something.
2: 14 or 15. 14
0: or 15 volunteers who run the shop.
1: Yeah.
0: And things are sold there with a bit of bargaining.
1: Yes.
0: A fairly loose arrangement. If we paid people to do the job, we wouldn't make anything out of the shop at all. But because the volunteers are doing it, we make 10 grand or 12 grand or something for managing the site and the shop, which we then can turn back into the community.
1: Yeah.
0: And we have an annual invitation for local groups to apply for funds from the shop. So everything that we raise there goes back into the local community again, which has been amazingly powerful and successful, because it keeps you on side with the community and they think you're doing a good job.
3: Yeah.
0: You're not all off going and parting up on the money, you know?
1: Yeah, that's right. And just a shout out to all the volunteers, and, you know, it keeps the world going, doesn't it? Keeps communities strong in all sorts of sectors.
0: I
3: love the idea that people contributing, you know, like bringing stuff in which can be sold, is contributing to their very community. You know, it's not only keeping that out of landfill, it is also benefiting their community directly. It's a very, very healthy message, isn't it?
0: Yeah.
2: And in a little place where, like Hamden, where you often only have two or three people in a little group that wants to start off with some initiative or other, you know, the grants that you have to apply for generally they require far more structure to a group than our little groups have.
1: Mm-hmm. Yep.
2: So you have to have a bank account, and you have to have a president and a secretary and a treasurer, and you have to produce bank accounts and so on. And
0: it's a long lead-in time.
2: If you just want to plant a few trees around the reserves or something, that's all you want to do. You don't want to have to form a group. So to be able to apply to this top tip fund just makes it so much easier.
0: Mm. And I mean, the money goes for things like traps, possum traps, penguin rescue, protective gear for people working in germy situations.
1: Yeah.
0: Fibrillators,
2: school projects.
1: Oh, wow, yeah. So it really reaches the community in a lot of different ways.
0: A whole range of things. So it's wonderful to think, and including things like the purchasing the EV. The EV was purchased entirely with funds from the recycling.
1: Incredible.
0: People like that idea. So half the money is opened each year. We make half the money roughly is put back, or open tender from the community, and half of it is retained by the group for specific projects like that EV purchase, for instance.
1: Well, it sounds really, really wide-ranging, and sounds like you've got the community along supporting you, but also supporting the community. I'll just say thank you to Dugald and Alison McTavish. Sounds like a fantastic and thriving community initiative. And I'll definitely have to look at your opening hours and come by sometime when I'm driving through.
0: Yeah.
2: It would be lovely to see you.
0: We charge people from further away a bit more.
1: Sightseers, yes. We know it's going to a good place.
3: I'll have to be practicing the local accent.

0: Thank you so much.
1: Top tips for avoiding the tip. Let's reduce, reuse and recycle together. Our guests and listeners share their top tips for minimising waste.
2: And this week we have Dugald and Alison McTavish from the Hampden Community Energy Society in their top tip shop, who have two top tips for us. So, Dugald, what's your top tip?
3: My top tip for individuals, and it's borrowed from Mr. Mora yesterday, is to discover the joy of enough.
2: Amazing. Yeah, yes, and is that like something that you've done yourself?
3: I think so. I think it's true to say, we're incredibly wealthy by world standards anyway, so enough is a relative term, but we, compared with other people around here, I think we live by that philosophy.
2: Yes, amazing. And Alison, you've got a top tip for the communities as well, have you?
4: Yeah, if you possibly can, take responsibility for your waste stream. It makes you far more conscious of what you consume, and it means that you're very conscious of how much you waste, as well as the other benefits of actually making money from your waste and making a bumping space, a social space. So there are so many benefits from just taking responsibility for your waste stream.
3: Including a history lesson, really. It's amazing what stuff comes through.
2: Yes. It must be fascinating to see what appears.
4: Yeah.
2: And, get that local flavour as well. Amazing. Two amazing tips there. And I really love the community one that, you know, if we take responsibility, I'm sure that, from the story you've told, that showing people what can be done and doing it, you mentioned was, you know, an effective way of getting people on board. And so letting other people see, you know, what the waste is presumably kind of helping them come along on this journey and join in too.
4: Absolutely. We hope so.
3: Yeah, absolutely.
2: 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Thanks so much for joining us here in Rethinking Waste. It's been incredible to find out about this. And I think I'm definitely going to need to stop off on my next time passing through.
3: You're welcome. 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
1: Welcome to Five Continents in 50 Minutes, a podcast series based on the continents of the world as symbolised in the five Olympic rings. I'm that blind woman, Julie Woods, and alongside me is my husband and artist, Ron Esplin. Hello, Ron.
2: Bonjour, Julie.
1: Oh, gosh, you sound that's very attractive. Together, we are going to cover the facts, figures and favourites of these continents in 5 10-minute podcasts. This is podcast 3, and continent 3, you might have already guessed, is
2: Europe.
1: Ron, what is the illustration you have painted of Europe, please?
2: Well, an iconic view of the gondolas in Venice and the Santa Maria church in the background. That's, of course, epitomises Venice to me. It's all those wonderful
1: Grand canals. Yeah. And I'd have to say that you've painted many, many, many paintings of Italy. It's a favourite place of yours to paint. What can you tell us about Europe?
2: Well, the population's 750 million. Just think of that. And an ageing population made up of 44 countries. The largest one by geography is Russia. The largest population is also Russia with 144 million. And Germany is the next largest population at 83 million, followed by UK, France and Italy. The amazing landmarks we've just spoken about, one of them, the Venice and the beautiful canals and the gondolas. The wonderful places to see around Europe, picking out a few. Big Ben in the UK, of course, so lovely to hear that when you first arrive. No one else takes a bit of notice, but there it goes, and you hear it when the news comes on in the morning. The Colosseum in Italy, the Acropolis in Greece, oh, so many wonderful memories, and the Sagrada Familia that's not finished yet in Spain, still going.

0: Countries we visited in Europe were Russia, Germany, United Kingdom, France, Italy, Spain, Poland, Netherlands, Belgium, Greece, Czechia, Hungary, Sweden, Austria, Denmark, Finland, Slovakia, Norway, Ireland, Croatia, Bosnia and Lithuania, Latvia, Estonia, Monaco and Vatican City. Well, that's a mouthful.
1: That is a mouthful. Okay, out of all of those, what's your fave?
0: Well, my fave is the Greek islands, actually, because I actually asked my father where he thought the best place to go, if I had one place to go, and he said the Greek islands. So it's been a place that I've been to a few times now, thanks to his administrations. Mykonos and Naxos were the ones that I really enjoyed the most. There's a lot of history there as well.
1: And beauty. Which is what would attract the artist's eye. For me, my favourite country was Italy. And before I went to Italy, I kept getting annoyed at people that went on about Italy. And I thought, why do people go on about Italy? And then when I got there, I realised why they go on about it. Because it's got everything. It's got the food, it's got the architecture, it's got the art, it's got the people, it's got the history. Just an astonishing place. What was your best meal in Europe, Ron?
0: Well, you probably know I'm not that much of a fan of pizza, but goodness me, it was pizza. And it was lovely. And we had it in Venice, of course. What better place to have your pizza?
1: Interestingly enough, it was because we had a singing waiter. That's what you liked about that pizza.
0: Yeah, it was great. All right.
1: My best meal was in Dubrovnik, Croatia, and we sat in an alley restaurant and had a meal of fried fish, which I remember was just beautiful. What a wonderful setting. What about your worst meal in Europe?
0: Well, that was in Lithuania. They're very, very unimaginative in the food department. And, of course, potatoes are everywhere, as much as they are in Lithuania, or a bit more than. And they offered up potato dumplings. You can feel the magic of potato dumplings. Well, eat them and you'll taste the magic of potato dumplings.
1: And we did a very rare thing. I don't think we ate all our meal, which when you travel, everybody knows is a real sin, because to get food in front of you is a triumph. So sorry about that, Lithuania. Maybe we have to go back and give it another go. My worst meal, ironically, is in the City Hall in Paris, where we were there for a very fancy dinner for Louis Braille's 200th birthday, and there was the deputy mayor of Paris, and there were tables laden with glasses and fancy plates and things, but I didn't know what I was eating, and it sort of felt like duck poo and tasted a bit similar. It was just so totally different that I couldn't get my head around what it was. So that was rather unusual. What about your best drink in Europe, Ron?
0: Well, here we go again. If you're in Belgium, you're able to get the most beautiful Belgian beer.
1: Of course.
0: And it makes me sound like a heavy beer drinker, but these are not beers as you would normally think. They are really marvellous.
1: And
0: you don't have to drink more than the bottle.
1: If the cap fits, wear it.
0: Yeah, right, thank you.
1: And I would go with cheap bottle of red Planck in Paris, which we drank at the foot of the Eiffel Tower.
0: Just before looking at the sign that said no drinking in the Champs-Élysées.
1: Well, it was in French and I'm blind, so I'm sticking with that. What do you think is Europe's best-kept secret?
0: Well, I think the best-kept secret is Dubrovnik in Croatia. It surprised me, really, because there are so many iconic places around the world. But Dubrovnik is a beautiful city. And, of course, it's sad because they'd had the war not very long ago. And there are actually quite a lot of places where you can see bullet holes in the walls. But it's over now, and they're getting right into getting back into the tourist business.
1: I remember touching those bullet holes in Mostar, one of the villages that we went

0: So for me, the best kept secret of Europe is the Kon-Tiki Museum in Oslo, Norway, which houses the artifacts from the adventurer Thor Heyerdahl when in the 1940s he took an expedition to sail from South America to the Pacific Islands on a balsa wood raft. And he took four or five other people with him, and he was the first person to sail from South America to the Pacific Islands on a balsa wood raft. Who on earth else would do it? But it was just such a moving story and adventure, and I know we were both in tears at the end of it, Ron. I thoroughly recommend it as an experience for people. What's your scariest moment in Europe?
1: Well, when I was in Scotland, I was a bit more budget careful, and I took a tent around, and we were in we used to wait until quite late before pitching the tent and then going to bed. And in this case, we couldn't see anything around, but I found a brick wall and managed to put the tent up. And we had a lovely, lovely sleep until we were woken in the morning by the sound of a distant train. And it got closer and closer and closer. And then next minute, it was almost on top of us.
0: Oh, my goodness.
1: And I skedaddled out of that tent to see the departing end of the train as it was heading away towards London. And I realised then that we had pitched the tent only feet away from the railway line, which we didn't know was there.
0: You've been listening to Five Continents in 50 Minutes with That Blind Woman, Julie Woods, and Ron Esplin. If you'd like to contact Julie, that's me, you can do so, Julie at thatblindwoman.co.nz, or Ron at ronesplinartist@gmail.com. This is podcast 3 of 5, and I'm so glad you survived that adventure, Ron. Because you'll be able to join us for the next one, podcast 4. So, arrivederci.
1: Arrivederci. There certainly will be more.
0: I'm That Blind Woman, Julie Woods, proud sponsor of Around the World in 80 Minutes. After going blind in 1997, I said why not so many times, I am now a professional speaker, author, advocate and coach. If you're looking for someone to help you or your team turn your no into why not, then why not send me an email to julie@thatblindwoman.co.nz or phone or call me on 021 913 513. 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
2: And we welcome Suzanne Stevenson, the General Manager at the Wildlife Hospital here in Dunedin. Morena.
3: Morena, Jeff.
2: Now, what are we going to be talking about today?
3: Well, I thought with Mother's Day on Sunday, we'd be remiss if we didn't talk about some of the standout mums amongst our New Zealand wildlife.
2: Lovely idea, Suzanne.
3: You know, those wild mothers, they don't mess around. They fight. Some of them starve even, and some even die for their babies. You know, they're not sitting around for breakfast in bed and handmade cards. Mm. They're out giving their everything to protect their young. And like so many of our own mums, they are real warriors.
2: Now, Suzanne, we've talked a lot about kākāpō, and of course it's a bumper breeding season this year. How are they as mums?
3: Well, they are fantastic mums. You probably know, Jeff, that the adult males and females meet only to breed. So females know that they're going to be a single parent from day one, the solo mums, if you like, right from the get-go. And, you know, while kākāpō sleep during the day, mums are out hard out at night foraging for food. And even though they are known as being quite solitary creatures, there's lots of evidence out there to say they're not as solitary as we once thought. Those females and their young will often be seen in small groups playing together and hanging out in the same tree or by the same food hopper. And I'm not going to attempt to do my kākāpō impersonation because I do it really badly, but for those, you can jump online and see lots of videos. They've got a very high-pitched kind of shriek that they do, and the evidence shows that that's a little bit of a call-out to the neighbours as well. So yeah. Mums are probably looking for a bit of motherly support there.
2: So that's our kākāpō. What about our piwaka waka?
3: Oh, the beautiful fantails. They do share the load a bit. The adults take turns on the nest during the incubation period, which is about 14 days. They do feed the young together in that nestling period, which is also about 14 days. But then it's dad who elects to be the stay-at-home dad, and he stays and looks after the fledglings. And it's mum that's off to work, and she's busy building the next nest. So the pair, they can have 5 broods in a season, so, you know, up to about 13 or 15 fledglings. So you can take your pick, Jeff, whether you think that dad's got the hard rows or it's mum the builder out there doing the hard mahi.
2: Well, it's interesting, isn't it? From species to species, it is different. That's interesting. So it's all fantastic news. What else is happening at the hospital, Suzanne? How can people support all the great work that you're doing at the moment?
3: Yes, well, obviously, it's always busy at the Wildlife Hospital. You know, we're treating that sort of 650-plus wildlife patients every year. In fact, this year I wouldn't be surprised if it's a lot more than that. It's been a busy season. There's lots of ways for people to support us, and I just want to remind everybody about that Hikoi campaign that's been running, the March of the Treasures, where those penguin statues have been travelling around the south, and for a very important purpose, to remind people about the plight of our hoiho.
2: Yes, and indeed, after the successful art and auction campaign, the Otago Shore and Land Trust have announced this upcoming auction of 9 larger-than-life hoiho statues, and they've marched across the Lower South, and now they're looking for their forever homes, Suzanne.
3: They sure are.
2: Currently so at the exhibition there at Te Hura Otago Museum,
3: they are.
2: Aren't they? Yeah.
3: And that will be the

0: last time that people get the opportunity to see them all together. So we've actually delayed the auction slightly. It was going to be on the 8th of May. Now it's going to be on Sunday, the 17th of May, just so people have got a bit longer. And importantly, to vote for their favourite one, because that favourite's going to stay on permanent display at the museum.
1: Oh, nice to hear. And bidding will be live at Te Huru Tāke Museum and online from anywhere around Aotearoa, and indeed probably around the world as well. And Proctor Auctions are helping out through that. And of course, among others, the Wildlife Hospital beneficiaries of this too, Suzanne.
0: Absolutely. So it's a great way to support us. You know, it's $1 a vote, which is very affordable for everyone to pick your favourite. And of course, for those who can, I've already heard about some exciting companies where all their employees have got together and decided that they're actually going to come and bid on a statue, which is amazing. And if you're wondering, you know, that's all well and good, you want to support the hospital, you want to support the Otago Land Shore and Land Trust, you can, but you go, where am I going to put this giant penguin statue? Well, I know a team at the Wildlife Hospital that would look after it very carefully for you.
1: Well, we know that they've got a track record of looking after critters very well indeed. So there's 10 of these statues. They're on level one of the beautiful Science Gallery, and you can take a look at them there. And there is an app you can get for Proctor Auctions, who are running the auction.
0: Absolutely. So I would go, don't wait. You can download that app anyway. And of course, for those of us like myself, Proctor Auctions have some amazing items. So get the app. You can pre-bid already. You can come and join us at the museum from 4 o'clock onwards and be there for the actual live auction. But of course, there'll be people bidding all around the world for these statues, which is really exciting. But I also want to say, you know, that could be quite affordable, so there could be a good bargain in there.
1: And of course, they are amazing. They've been these works of art.
0: They are works of art.
1: Worked on by artists from all over the place, and they're absolutely stunning. And, it's going to be so interesting to see where they end up, isn't it, Suzanne? And, of course, and we want to make sure that lots of money is raised to support the work of these great organisations. All right, so that's that. We look ahead to Mother's Day, and it's nice to get a little bit of insight into how some of our favourite creatures are as parents. But from time to time, as we well know, something goes wrong, one gets sick or injured. What's the best thing for us to do if we come across a sick or injured native creature?
0: Absolutely. Ring the DOC hotline. That's 0800 DOC HOT or 0800 362 468. And just to remind everybody, don't wait. We often see, particularly birds that are injured, where people have watched them for a couple of days and thought, oh, they're okay.
1: Put them in a shoebox. All that kind of stuff.
0: So they're not okay. If they're not flying away from you when you approach, that's not natural behaviour. No. Something's wrong. So don't hesitate, call that hotline, and the DOC rangers will be there and be able to do something about that and bring the animal into us for treatment.
1: Great stuff. Suzanne, always wonderful to see you. Thanks to you and the team for the amazing work that you're doing. All the very best for the next few weeks. We'll catch up. The auction will have been held by then, and we'll see perhaps what we might know about what's happened with some of those creatures that have been going around on display and currently at Te Huru Otago Museum. Thanks, Suzanne.
0: Thank you.
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